0: NBC News. I'm Stephanie Officer. Warnings from the tech community on AI are getting louder. Anthropic CEO now saying any measures to mitigate the tech are not moving fast enough and warns AI could overpower society if the government doesn't regulate it. Some congressional lawmakers on both sides are beginning to push for better safeguards. President Trump called the concerns from the AI community a conspiracy. On Capitol Hill, House Speaker Mike Johnson.
1: I called for a meeting of the platform providers. I think the president is going to summon everyone together, probably at the White House. I expect that happens end of this week or early next week. That hasn't been scheduled yet, but it's in process.
0: Well, the 78th annual Emmy Awards are here. Of course, it convenes TV's biggest stars and Cato Flynn, the first winner at tonight's primetime Emmys. O'Flynn won for her Best Supporting Actress role in a comedy series for Widow's Bay. This is ABC News.

0: ABC News, I'm Stephanie Officer. The Supreme Court on Monday rejected the Trump administration's attempt to limit mail-in voting for now, clearing the way for states to send out ballots as planned for the midterms.
1: The ruling was effectively 7-2, with Justices Clarence Thomas and Samuel Alito dissenting. The majority didn't accept

0: Westwood One presents America at Night. Here's your host, McGraw Milhaven.
1: All right, stay right there. We got lots to get to and some news tonight. Let's see here. We got the Supreme Court rejecting President Trump's mail-in balloting process. So that's been put on hold, and so we're going to go with the rules that we have in place, and maybe that'll change for 2028. But as for 2026, since already mail-in ballots have already gone out in North Carolina and other states, the Supreme Court says, hey, hold off. We're not going to do anything. The 10-year Treasury yield rose briefly to 5% today, and then it backed down the highest levels in 3 years. So you got that going on. And then, of course, today, all the rage was about artificial intelligence. And what's so interesting in this is, so now you've got the people who are running artificial intelligence saying, hey, okay, now it's time to regulate. And you've got Trump full steam ahead. You also have some other people who are, getting into the argument saying that these doomsday scenarios are overblown and a little bit of an over-dramatization, let's put it that way. That you're now starting to see some people say these people are doing it for marketing purposes, they're doing it for all the reasons, but no, this is not going to be the end of the world as we know it. So this artificial intelligence thing is really starting to get interesting, because you have the people who are in there saying, no, this is the, I've seen the end. And then other people who are on the outside saying, it's a bunch of hooey. Then you got President Trump saying full steam ahead. So there's a lot to this, and we'll get into this next hour as we continue on with this artificial intelligence. But it is clearly the issue of the day. There's no question about that. Let's see what else we got going on here. So hold that thought, because coming up this hour, coming up straight ahead, we're going to talk to this Albert Sabin. The book is called Albert Sabin, The Life of a Polio Vaccine Pioneer. And it is this true story of not Jonas Salk, who gets credited with the vaccine, but there was another polio vaccine that was discovered and was administrated. And that's an interesting story in and of itself. So we'll get into that coming up here in just a minute. Hold that thought. And then, of course, phone calls and text messages, 1-844-2-McGraw. That's 1-844-262-4729. America at Night, back in a moment.
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0: So when they got the Sabin vaccine, which was not released until the 60s, the early 60s, they developed a strong immunity and it stopped. It had the ability to stop epidemics in their tracks because people were sort of vaccinated in a way if they were exposed to people who got the live virus vaccine because a certain amount of it was shed. And these were safe viruses that people then took on into their own bodies and they developed sort of passive immunity to the disease. And later when they got their vaccines, it was the way that they were able to stop huge epidemics that were going on around the world.
1: Mm. Albert Sabin, the life of a polio vaccine pioneer. Karen Torgeghi, our guest. We're going to come back, talk more about this. And the fact that he was born in Russia is an interesting part of this story. We will come back and talk about that in just a moment. America at Night. Back in
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1: minute.
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8: I'm Stephanie Officer. The Supreme Court Monday rejected the Trump administration's attempt to limit mail-in voting for now, paving a path for states to send out ballots as planned for the midterms.
9: The ruling was effectively 7-2, with Justices Clarence Thomas and Samuel Alito dissenting. The majority didn't explain its rationale for the decision, though Justice Brett Kavanaugh wrote in a concurring decision that states just didn't have enough time to implement the changes. Election officials had raised concerns that the Trump administration's policy, in which the Postal Service would only send mail ballots to voters on a state-approved list, would wreak havoc on the midterms. Peter Harlamus, ABC News.
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1: 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Alex, I appreciate the phone call. America at Night, back in a moment.
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10: 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I'm burning.
11: ABC News, I'm Stephanie Officer. We're hearing from Don Jr.'s new wife, Bettina, and his father after a ProPublica report about a Russian oligarch who allegedly paid for their wedding's after party. Umar Kremlev reportedly paid tens of thousands for it on an island in the Bahamas. Reporter Justin Elliott helped break the story.
12: We talked to dozens of people that have worked with Kremlev over the years. We're also told that he doesn't actually speak English, really. He speaks very limited English. So it's really sort of unclear why he would have paid for this. And also, frankly, given the history here with Trump Jr. and President Trump and Russia and everything we remember from the first term, why Donald Trump Jr. would have accepted this.
11: The national average for a gallon of gas is now $4.29. In Plymouth, Minnesota, Albert Arnett Jr. says he's paying more than $80 to fill up.
13: It's ridiculous. And I think that at some point, Mr. Trump has to take charge and get those prices down.
11: This is
14: from the people who brought you It's the Dog Park comes

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0: I'm John Batchelor. I welcome Bridget Toomey of the Foundation for the Defense of Democracies, watching the Houthis of North Yemen, the Houthi rebels so-called. Over these last days, the Houthis have made headlines around the world, not only by capturing Mocha, a Red Sea port that heretofore was in the possession of the sovereign government of Yemen, that would be in the south of the country, but also from Mocha, they are expanding their reach, the Houthis, so that some or part of the Bab el-Mandeb is now under their physical control. There are also a lot of videos showing many destroyed vehicles, captured vehicles in the assault on Yemen, on Mocha. And at the same time, video of marching Houthis or sympathetic to Houthis with small arms, automatic weapons and RPGs, marching in a way that was suggestive of the celebration of ISIS when it entered parts of the former Iraq, Mosul, for example. Bridget, a very good day to you. What do we know right now about where the Houthis are and what they're threatening? Good day to you.
1: Hi, John. So over really the Thursday, Friday, Saturday, the Houthis rapidly expanded. They controlled previously most of Yemen's western Red Sea coast, but they moved down to seize, as you mentioned, Mocha, the strategic port, which had been controlled by government-aligned forces. And they went all the way through towards the southern tip, Bab el-Mandeb, and seized a critical island in the choke point, as well as some northern islands off the coast of what had previously been government-controlled territory. At the moment, it looks like some of this critical Bab el-Mandeb territory is contested. Yemeni government forces have been countering the Houthi, you know, operation there. And while the Houthis expanded quickly, it will be it's a different story to hold the territory with extended supply lines. So some of this critical Bab el-Mandeb territory is still contested, but the Houthis are demonstrating their presence in Mocha and in some of the even towns south of Mocha. Mocha is about 50 miles north of the end of Bab el-Mandeb. So there's some space in between there with cities, but it's the main port closest to Bab el-Mandeb. I mentioned an island in the choke point that the Houthis have taken, Param Island, also called Mayun. This is a really important territory if the Houthis are able to hold it. Bab el-Mandeb is very narrow. It's about 20 miles wide. There's a western channel about 16 miles, which is where international shipping moves. Then there's Param Island, which is about 2 miles wide, and then a smaller channel, which is for local and small vessels. If the Houthis could hold this island, this would give them, along with the coastal territory, a real ability to monitor and control traffic through the choke point by having this territory right on the waterway, as opposed to launching attacks from a distance, which is what they've had to do, you know, since they started their campaign on international shipping in 2023.
0: The video that I watched now and again over these last days showed a lot of burned out vehicles and some bodies that was very indistinct. And men who looked like they were Houthis, some were in combat garb, some were not, and with automatic weapons going over the captured material. It looked like a convoy had been hit with either drones or RPGs. There were burning vehicles in all directions. What was I looking at? What did we continue to look at? What are they showing us, Bridget?
1: Both the Houthis and the Yemeni armed forces are putting out a lot of, you know, images, video. From the Houthi perspective, they want to show what they've captured. It looks like in the withdrawal, some of the Yemeni government-aligned forces did not destroy weapons depots and storage facilities like they may, you know, may have been standard procedure. They may not have had time or didn't do it. So the Houthis seized supplies that have been given to the Yemeni armed forces from Saudi Arabia or previously from the UAE when they were still, you know, involved in Yemen. And the forces that the Houthis are, you know, seized territory from were backed by the UAE until about December. Now they have Saudi support, so there's a range of weaponry there that they've seized, they're demonstrating. On the other side, the Yemeni armed forces are seeking to show, particularly recently, as they've conducted this counter-operation starting around Saturday and Sunday, they're showing strikes that they're conducting on the Houthi presence, particularly in what they're calling the kill box, which is a territory around Mocha, that they've told civilians to avoid any Houthi presence, to avoid the main road that they're targeting with drones, and they're seeking to show, you know, they want to show where they're having success in their operations.
0: At the same time, there's reporting that the Saudis have shut their pipeline. It was bypassing the choke point of the Straits of Hormuz because of attacks out of Iraq. Did I hear that correctly? Iraq-based Shia-sympathetic guerrillas are firing drones and or missiles at Saudi Arabia, and the pipeline is now shut. Is that accurate?
1: Yes, that's what... So Saudi Arabia announced the closure of their pipeline following drone attacks, which they attributed to Iraq. What likely this is a coordination effort, really, between led by the IRGC, Iran's Islamic Revolutionary Guard Corps, in coordination with Iraqi militias and the Houthis. We know that Houthi fighters are in Iraq, coordinating with the Iran-backed Iraqi militias, and so they're working on these attacks together. Saudi Arabia attributed these attacks to Iraq. Really, Iraqi militias have been attacking Saudi Arabia since the beginning of March. But these attacks have really narrowed in recently on this critical pipeline that has become Saudi's lifeline to still send oil to the global market. Now, the Houthis announced a maritime blockade of Saudi Arabia on July 20th to try and, you know, curtail Saudi's ability to send oil to market. One of the ways that Saudi Arabia is circumventing their blockade is to send their oil north from Saudi territory through the Suez, which the Houthis have less of an ability to target. Now, they have and they can shoot ships moving north from Saudi Arabia, but that's more challenging than Saudi's old route, which was to go south past Yemeni territory. So another way to stop this oil from moving is to hit the pipeline that they rely on to bring it from eastern provinces towards export terminals on the West Coast.
0: Final detail, fog of war, all of it is open to interpretation. But one was that MBS, Mohammed bin Salman, sought the aid of the U.S. in this matter and has not yet received any satisfactory answer of the U.S. intervening, I believe. Is that accurate, or is the U.S. in combat now in order to quell the rising of the Houthis? We have about a minute.
1: That seems to still be accurate. MBS is currently, or you know, within the past couple of hours, meeting with CENTCOM Commander Admiral Brad Cooper. So I'm sure more details will come out about the U.S. support or involvement in the future. But what the Trump administration said is that they're offering intelligence to Saudi Arabia, but they're not joining the airstrikes. The U.S. Previously operated an air campaign against the Houthis in the spring of 2025, which ended in a ceasefire between the two sides that has amounted to, I won't shoot at you if you don't shoot at me. And that seems to still be governing the Trump administration's policy towards the Houthis.
0: As of right now, Mocha is either in the hands of the Houthis or undetermined who's controlling it. Bridget Toomey of the Foundation for Defense of Democracy. I'm John Batchelor.
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0: I'm John Batchelor. Hamas, undefeated, but very hard to find in Gaza, very hard to find in the world. At the same time, the Gaza Strip remains in ruins, with up to 2 million people living day to day without adequate medical or sanitation or buildings to return home to, children not in school, in some version of school, the food coming in, although often falling in, if not entirely falling into the hands of the former Hamas, who are the middlemen who take their cut. All of this is what I've had from Samuel Benner of the Foundation for Defense of Democracies these last months, watching what is not a solved situation, along with the Board of Peace, a utopian affair. Sam, a very good day to you. What do we know right now about the Hamas leadership? There was an airstrike over these last days that is said to have gone after leadership in Gaza or outside of Gaza. Good day, Sam.
1: Good day. Thanks for having me back. So there have been a number of high-quality eliminations by the IDF. There was a brief pause as the Board of Peace peace plan was being announced, but at some point, the IDF decided to resume striking these Hamas leaders. So the biggest one happened on September 10th. His name is Mohammed Abdel Salam al-Yazouri. He was the commander of Hamas's Qassam brigades in Khan Yunis, which he was also on the leadership council of Hamas. So there are about 15 people who were on sort of this transitory leadership thing, and then they claimed to have dissolved once the Board of Peace, announced their plan. But in reality, they just formed a new government body, a transitionary council, and this guy was on it. So this is one of the 15 leaders of Hamas in Gaza, probably one of the three most important military commanders. So this is the largest sort of value elimination since Israel took out the heads of the Qassam brigades, both of them, back to back within the span of weeks. So that's a big deal. What he'd been doing recently is trying to rebuild the Qassam brigades within Khan Yunis, which was one of Hamas's largest strongholds, but they've been degraded over the course of a war. A little more about this guy. He was very prominent before October 7th, and he played a prominent role in planning it. Israel actually tried to eliminate him along with three other Hamas members who your viewers might be familiar with, Mohammed Sinwar, Mohammed Daif, and then Rafa Salame. They were all together in 2021, just the four of them in the tunnel, and Israel missed when they were all together. But now, out of those four people who were together in that tunnel, and that just shows how big of a deal he is, now all of them have been eliminated.
0: And the significance of Israel pressing its contest against Hamas, is that recognition that Hamas is reconstituting itself? Is it growing stronger even as it takes these strikes?
1: It's unclear if they've been able to grow stronger since these strikes have happened. From what local reporting there has been that's reliable, there have been a couple of points once Israel started taking out these commanders and managers of the Qassam brigades that Hamas has been struggling to rebuild, but they're certainly trying to. And that's what the IDF said was the reason for this current strike on al-Yazouri, was that he was actively attempting to rebuild Hamas's Khan Yunis brigade and also planning dozens of attacks on Israeli soldiers. That probably won't change materially. Even if you kill, they're like, they're prairie dogs. When you knock one down, another one pops out of the hole. But so long as Israel can keep on sowing confusion in the ranks, it makes it much more difficult for them to be successful in rebuilding, though they are trying.
0: Where is Hamas in the Strip? Where are they concentrated? What is their strong point?
1: So the entire 30-ish percent of the yellow line that is under Hamas control could be considered a strong point. There are small pockets where Israeli-backed militias, about five of them, are controlling small areas and neighborhoods, maybe a couple of neighborhoods for a few of the bigger ones. But essentially, they have total control over that part of Gaza Strip. Militarily, it would be the population centers. So Khan Yunis is one of them. The central camps is another. But it's sort of hard to determine where they're strong militarily because their military is so integrated intentionally into the civilian population. But wherever there are people, that's where Hamas is strongest.
0: And the Board of Peace, There is a stabilization plan, I understand. There is a disarmament agreement. What is the status of either or?
1: So a good measuring stick for where the peace agreement is at is what the Board of Peace is saying. And the line has essentially been, since they originally proposed the current disarmament plan that Israel rejected, their line has been, this is not going to go anywhere until after Israeli elections, because it's just such a fraught political issue, since a lot of what Israelis are taking issue with, and Israeli voters especially, are the conditions of the deal that Israel will eventually withdraw from parts of the Gaza Strip, perhaps before Hamas is fully disarmed. So that's a non-starter for the Netanyahu government right now, which is in a very close race against Gadi Eisenkot. So they have acknowledged publicly, I think Kushner said something, that we don't expect there to be much progress until after the Israeli elections.
0: You suggest the elections are determinative of policy right now. The opposition to Netanyahu's government, what is their thinking about either the Board of Peace or disarmament?
1: It's hard to know what they'll do once they're in power, but the campaign line, at least for Eisenkot and Bennett and many others, has been that Bibi has given up too much Israeli sovereignty to American interests. And withdrawing from Gaza from, ostensibly an American-backed deal that requires Israel to concede hard-fought territory that Israel won with, the blood of its soldiers and citizens before achieving this victory of forcibly disarming Hamas and ensuring that there can never be another October 7th from the Gaza Strip. It's just too politically toxic for Bibi to touch, and it is something that Eisenkot and Bennett would use to gain more votes.
0: And they sound more hardline than Bibi. Did I hear that correctly?
1: That's certainly how they're talking about it. It's hard to know what they would do with the Americans once they're in power, since Israel is still highly dependent on American aid. I think there are signs that Bibi wants to give this deal a try. So if he wins afterwards, I would expect, he's generally gone along with what Trump has asked him to. And in return, the U.S. has helped Israel, in innumerable ways since the war started. It's really hard to imagine, though, any Israeli prime minister, at least from the, major candidates right now, totally rejecting this deal out of hand and not at least trying some version of it.
0: Your recommendation, how shall I treat this fiction called disarmament agreement? The idea that Hamas would disarm can't be maintained by anybody without apologies. How shall I think of disarmament?
1: So it is a hypothetical. As you say, it's not real.
0: Right.
1: In this case, Hamas disarming voluntarily will not happen. Even if they pretend to disarm, maybe they hand over a couple of weapons for show.
0: Right.
1: They will never give up the weapons, because that's how they keep power in the Gaza Strip. I think what's important to look for is what are the other things that are happening. Because the good part about this plan, the best part about the Board of Peace's strategy, is that there are actually multiple initiatives going on at once, including the pilot zone program, which would take Hamas's greatest weapon, the civilians that they use as human shields, away from them if it ramps up enough.
0: Samuel,
1: so look at those other things.
0: Samuel Benner for the Foundation for Defense of Democracies. I'm John Batchelor.
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7: ABC News, I'm Stephanie Officer. Conflict in the Middle East is having a direct effect on Americans. For some drivers in Providence, Rhode Island, the cost of gas has gotten too high. Anne is a volunteer driver, so every single penny she puts into her gas tank is for someone else's benefit. She began keeping a log of the increases before the summer began. At first it was once a week, now a few times.
8: It's horrible what's been happening, and it's a lot. And I don't drive for business. I am a volunteer driver, so that affects me, but that's a gift.
7: Anne says she tries to consolidate her trips, making sure to choose routes that will allow her to overlap tasks like a shopping run after dropping someone off. Trouble at the Kennedy Center tonight, according to Commerce Secretary Howard Lutnick. On X, he said a chunk of roof that fell from the building's ceiling narrowly missed a security guard, adding that if a performance had been underway at the time, patrons could have been killed. This is ABC News.
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12: 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Tallarico, El Sayed, AOC, Bernie Sanders. Finnerty reveals President Trump's secret plan to fight back and what you can do to help him. 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

I'm John Batchelor. I welcome my colleague and mentor and guide, especially to this landscape called the Gulf, Gregory Copley. Gregory, a very good day to you. Because the Houthi rebels, so-called, are misnamed, I'm going to mention them only because they're in the news now, having taken, they claim, Mocha, the Red Sea port that heretofore was in the hands of the so-called sovereign state of Yemen, South Yemen, and have marched on or in some fashion occupied islands of the Bab el-Mandeb, threatening choking off the Red Sea oil coming out of Saudi Arabia. And also there are attacks that have been launched against the pipeline Saudi Arabia was using.

0: to bypass the Straits of Hormuz to get its oil to market. That is now cut, closed down by the Saudis because of a barrage launched by Iran-based rebels in Iraq. I stop there to say, what do we need to know about the Mutawakkilite Kingdom of Yemen that today is now nascent inside of these battling forces? Good day to you, Gregory.
1: Good day, John. It's great to be with you. Well, the Mutawakkilite Kingdom of Yemen emerged in 1918, literally at the end of World War One, with the overthrow of the Turks, who had been the successor state to the Ottoman Caliphate. But you can go back even further. I mean, if you look at what's now the northern part of Yemen, this was the great kingdom of the Sabines, the queen of Saba, or the queen of Sheba, as we recall her, 500 BC, thereabouts. And you had them as a combined kingdom which dominated both sides of the Red Sea. So, and that's now modern Ethiopia. So it's got an incredibly complex history going back. But the kingdom of Yemen basically only lasted for about 62 when there was a determined move to overthrow it, particularly by the Egyptians. And they did overthrow the king, but at such great cost to the Egyptian army that the Egyptians will never go back in there with a ground force, and neither will the Saudis. Right now we see the war going on with Saudi Arabia launching air attacks and missile attacks, artillery cross-border and so on. They won't go into Yemen, what literally was North Yemen. After the kingdom was overthrown, we saw Yemen emerging as two separate states. One was the former South Yemen, the People's Democratic Republic of Yemen, as it became, which was a great Soviet stronghold, and North Yemen, which was the Yemen Arab Republic. Now, even in 1972, which is the last time we had any verifiable population data, you had a population in what's now North Yemen, the mountainous part of the country facing the Red Sea mostly, of about 7.2 million people, compared to only about 2.7 million in South Yemen. Now, South Yemen is the part that, if you like, faces the Arabian Sea and the Gulf of Oman and the Indian Ocean. That's outside, if you like, the Bab el-Mandeb. And Aden was at the bottom of the whole situation. And that's why it was used as a coaling port and then later an oil refinery port for the British coming through the Suez Canal. And the Suez Canal is critical to all of this because it became a pivotal point for the global geopolitical situation, the global trading situation, even before we saw the massive rise of the oil industry and the dependence of the world on oil. And that's why the British were in control of the Suez Canal and Egypt at that time. Now, after the normalization of life in Egypt, Egypt became an independent and sovereign state again after the British left. And essentially, Gamal Abdel Nasser, with the overthrow of King Farouk in Egypt, issued a policy edict that he was nationalizing the Suez Canal, which was owned by British and French interests. This also critically affected Israel. So in 1956, you had the Suez Crisis, when the British, the French, and the Israelis launched a sudden military attack to recover their asset, which they had built and paid for, if you like, the Suez Canal, which was opened in 1865. And the United States suddenly came out under President Eisenhower and withdrew support from Britain, France, and Israel, and backed Egypt. So essentially, that it reaffirmed Egypt's control of the Suez Canal and legitimized its seizure of it without compensation. So the interesting thing was, why did Eisenhower suddenly, if you like, stab Britain, its great ally, in the back? It's because by doing so, they would control the Middle East and remove Britain from that position of control. Eisenhower said he did this act to stop the region being divided between pro-Western and pro-Soviet forces. As a result, however, that is exactly what he created. Even Egypt came under the control or influence of the Soviets. South Yemen became a totally Soviet enclave. The Yemen Arab Republic became largely subordinate to the Soviet Union. You had parts of, ultimately parts of the Horn of Africa, Somalia, Ethiopia and the like becoming Soviet influenced and controlled. So you had exactly what Eisenhower claimed he wasn't, that he was trying to prevent coming into effect. But the U.S. got to dominate the Middle East, and by dominating the Middle East, they were able to use the dollar as petrochemical, petrodollar became the currency. So, and that was the essence of the global reach of the U.S. dollar, and it is until today. So this is a pretty significant situation. Now, the Saudis themselves always attempted to control, particularly post-Soviet period, particularly tried to control North Yemen. They tried to control South Yemen while it was under Soviet control, couldn't do it. South Yemen was the buttress, if you like, of the Soviet position in the region, and the Soviets used it to launch attacks into Saudi Arabia and into Oman. The great war in Zofar, which is southern Oman, was because the Soviets were pushing up from South Yemen. So it's a very troublesome area for everybody. The Saudis, when they couldn't control North Yemen, of course, went to war against it. And it was not just because it wasn't because the Yemenis were attacking Saudi Arabia. It was because the Yemenis basically, and the Houthi, if you like, want to call them the tribal subset, were basically al-Hashimi people, Hashemites, and the Hashemites were declared by the Prophet Muhammad to be the guardians of the holy cities of Mecca and Medina.
0: Now, just a minute, Gregor, I want to understand this. So the Saudi hostility, the House of Saud hostility towards Yemen, is because the Saudi claim on Mecca and Medina is illegitimate. The Hashemites were chosen, and the Yemenis supported and were loyal to the Hashemites, and the Saudis find that unacceptable that someone is nearby challenging their illegitimate authority. Have I got that right?
1: In essence, absolutely. The interesting thing is that after 1918, this was a very hot topic. So we're talking literally only over the past 100 years, so it's very fresh in the minds of the people there. Not that the Yemenis were pushing to take control of Mecca and Medina, in other words, seize parts of Saudi Arabia, what became Saudi Arabia between war years, but because it challenged the legitimacy of the House of Al Saud, that they were the guardians of Mecca and Medina, because Mecca and Medina fell within their geography, so they became the de facto guardians of those holy cities, which were critical to the global Hajj movement, people going to Mecca for Hajj. So essentially it became an embarrassing or difficult situation, and ultimately the king of Saudi Arabia had to come out and declare himself as protector of the holy cities. There was a de facto situation anyway, but there was this great concern about the legitimacy of the House of Saud in that role. So essentially, the Saudis ultimately, when they couldn't control North Yemen by peaceful means, started this war in recent years against the Yemenis, and the Yemenis retaliated. Now, certainly the Houthis and most of the north were Zaidi Shia peoples. There was huge Jewish population throughout that whole region. Of course, most of them either suppressed their Jewish roots or Jewish identity. A lot of them fled. A lot of them are now in Israel, of course. But the reality was that Saudi Arabia wanted to keep North Yemen particularly suppressed. So after, this gets complicated, after the civil war between, after a war between North Yemen and South Yemen, they agreed to merge the two Yemens into the Yemen Republic. And that fell apart when essentially you had different sides trying to manipulate that, and the Saudis were trying to manipulate that the Yemen government to become pro-Saudi. There were, however, great infighting within the Yemenis, north and south, and eventually they broke apart again. And the Saudis effectively said that the internationally recognized government of Yemen was going to be based in Aden.
0: You've brought us up to date. Just a moment. We're up to date now. I believe we're in the end of the 20th, early 21st century. Gregory Copley of Defense and Foreign Affairs doing me the great work of backstory on Yemen. Before we come to the crisis in the Red Sea, you have to understand the Houthi rebels, so-called, might be available to entreaties from the United States. Might be, when we come back. I'm John Batchelor.

0: put all your gear on that you carry, and then roll around on the ground. Now get up. All your gear that's on the ground, that's what you're not going to have in a fight.
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12: 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It's becoming an obstacle, which is why we're restoring truth, correcting the bias in education, one story at a time. 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Tuition has reached $100,000 a year at some schools, and the cost keeps climbing. The spending behind it does more harm than good. The average four-year institution now spends 65% more on services and administration than it spends on academics. Climbing walls, lazy rivers, and bloated bureaucracies are replacing books, professors, and real instruction. 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

0: I'm John Batchelor with Gregory Copley of Defense and Foreign Affairs and StrategicPolicy.com. Doing the backstory in Yemen. Why? Because right now the Saudi kingdom is threatened by the Bab al-Mandeb being choked off to its tankers. And Shia, in some fashion, gangs, tribes in Iraq, launching attacks on the pipeline that bypassed the Straits of Hormuz. So everything turns on who are the Houthis. Well, they turn out to be Yemenis and the Yemenis from the north. And their backstory delivers them right now. Yes, they seem to be doing the bidding of Tehran, but that is not forever. And it wasn't forever. A deal of what I've learned from Gregory so far is that the Saudis have kicked the Yemenis into this position of resistance. If they either resist or they die. Do I understand that correctly, Gregory, that they have no way out right now because the Saudis want them extinct?
1: Exactly. And of course, that's not going to happen. And neither can they be defeated militarily because the Saudis are literally afraid to go into North Yemen. They bomb across the border with artillery, aircraft, missiles, but they will not go in. If the others have coerced into a coalition against Yemen, including the United Arab Emirates and Bahrain, they have been in, and it's a tough fighting situation. As I said, the Egyptians will not go in there again because these very tough mountainous people. Now, everyone's saying Shia, oh, that's the Iranians, and therefore they're the allies or the cat's paw of the Iranians. The reality is that the Zaidi Shia are not the same as the Shia from Qom and from Iraq. They are a different species of Shia, if you like, just as the Syrians were not the same kind of Shia as the Iranians. And yes, the Iranians are going to supply them with stuff to save their situation. So the question is, why is the rest of the world attacking Yemen instead of trying to understand what the problem is and negotiate around it? Well, part of the problem is that the Saudis don't want them to do that. And ever since Eisenhower essentially took the U.S. Into domination of the Middle East, the U.S. has said, well, whatever the Saudis want, they get. They dictate the policy. Now, that's what we've got at this stage. The U.S. policy and Western policy toward the region is dictated by Saudi Arabia to a huge degree. That was not quite the case when the Shah of Iran was around because the U.S. and the West had great relations with the Shah as well. But now it's a situation where the game is dominated by Saudi Arabia. So the question is, will the West, particularly the United States, attempt to understand and negotiate separately with the Yemenis, understanding that part of the inevitable fallout of this is that Yemen will be back as two countries, separate countries once again, if it's to work, if there's to be peace in the area. The other thing is that the Saudis have to be convinced that their interests will remain protected if the U.S. can achieve a separate peace, or the U.S. can be used as one of the instruments to achieve a separate peace in the region. And it requires brokerage. And the viable brokers in that region are actually the Omanis, once again, because they are not Shia and they're not Sunni. They're Ibadi Muslims. They're intimately connected to the problems of Yemen, and they've made peace with what was South Yemen over the recent years since the end of the Zafar War. And the Ethiopians, who have a vital stake in that area and are once again being seen by Washington as a major player in the stability of the Horn of Africa and therefore the Red Sea situation. And the question is, with the Yemenis, you want to say, well, when are you going to stop attacking us? We've got nothing else to do but to retaliate. And they are very professional fighters. They're not Houthi rebels. This is the former army of Yemen, right, which is, as I say, very tough, maybe primitive in some respects, but they've got medium-range ballistic missiles, short-range ballistic missiles. They've got armor. They've got some aircraft left, presumably. So how do we negotiate around this spot? Because they don't necessarily want to blockade the Bab al-Mandeb in the same way the Iranians
0: What you're suggesting is that the Houthis rebels, so-called, the North Yemeni, are available to switching sides. And you have in a moment, we just have 2 minutes here, October 20th to 22nd, the Sultan of Oman has a three-day visit at Windsor Castle. You suggest that's an opportunity for Washington and London to negotiate a accommodation with the so-called Houthi rebels. Is that, do I read you correctly?
1: Absolutely. Sultan Haitham, who is the cousin of the late Sultan Qaboos, is every bit as astute as Qaboos, by the way, is a great friend of the British, and particularly the British crown. He was, even well before he became Sultan, he was honored with the highest British recognitions. He is incredibly intelligent and, I think, and very, very discreet. So he is the great mediator in the region. And I think this is the great opportunity to say, how do we approach these people? Because the Omanis, being Ibadi, have contact with all of them.
0: Right.
1: Particularly the Zaydi Shia in Yemen.
0: My measure also, because I read it from a point of view of American policy, is that we've done nothing but muck this up for a long time, from Eisenhower to Trump and perhaps before, because of the elbow that we shoved in the British Empire's face in order to take control of the region once upon a time. That, of course, is another story from the point of view of Washington and London, but the opportunity on October 20th is there. I see that. It comes down to this. Will the Houthis switch sides? Of course they will if you give them an alternative to extinction or fighting for existential, fighting an existential war. Gregory Copley, strategicpolicy.com, Defense and Foreign Affairs, the author of the new book, Noble State, about that constitutional monarchy at Windsor Castle called Charles III. I'm John Batchelor.
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11: From ABC News, I'm Stephanie Officer. Donald Trump Jr. received a very generous wedding gift from someone his new bride calls a dear friend on social media. That person is Russian oligarch Umar Kremlev. ProPublica says Kremlev paid for a lavish after party for Trump's eldest son in the Bahamas. Well, on Monday, the White House issued a statement from the president, which said in part he does not know who Umar is and was not at the wedding, adding, quote, not a big deal. ABC's Jonathan Carl.
12: The president's son has described his wedding as a low-key affair, but ProPublica reported the 2 days of parties that followed were anything but low-key. Don Jr.'s new wife, Bettina, posted pictures of the festivities spread out over two private islands, including professional dancers and a large fireworks display. ProPublica reported Russian oligarch Umar Kremlev paid for it. Days before the wedding, he reportedly traveled with Putin to China.
11: A spokesperson for Kremlev told ProPublica he and Don Jr. have a friendly relationship and have never discussed politics. Tech executives are taking the calls to scale back on AI advancement seriously, but the president is pushing back. ABC's Elizabeth Schulze.
13: President Trump dismissed warnings AI could destroy humanity as a hoax after repeatedly downplaying the risk of AI.
14: We're leading China in AI. We're the most sophisticated country in the world. And frankly, I want to keep it that way, because whoever wins, AI wins.
13: But some in Congress are calling for regulation now, including a bipartisan bill for a so-called kill switch to stop rogue AI in its tracks.
11: Experts fear AI could fall into the wrong hands or go rogue on its own, putting America's infrastructure like utilities, water, and electricity at risk of a hack or worse. The 78th annual Primetime Emmy saw some big winners Monday night, especially for Widow's Bay and one Matthew Rhys.
15: Finally, to the great and good people of Wales, who were as much a nurture as anyone else, we are a small but mighty nation. This is incredible.
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11: Tuesday, Los Angeles District Attorney Nathan Hochman is slated to announce a new development in the case against Nick Reiner, charged with murdering his parents, Rob and Michelle Reiner. New reporting on conditions inside the immigration center once known as Alligator Alcatraz.
18: In a sweeping report issued Monday, the DHS Inspector General describes a facility overrun with poor conditions. Everything from insect infestations in the showers to a lack of clean drinking water. It says detainees were not provided with sufficient living space. In some cases, people were held for hours in small metal containers that looked like cages but were described as calming areas. The inspectors described the use of those small enclosures as unprecedented in modern corrections facilities. Alligator Alcatraz has now closed. Sherry Preston, ABC News.
11: Sentiment is shifting on electric.
19: 56% of people surveyed in a new HEAR Technologies and SBD Global study say that higher gas prices have driven them to consider an EV as their next vehicle purchase. It comes almost a year after the federal government's EV tax credit program expired, prompting many to speculate that EV sales would decline dramatically this year. That's exactly what happened, with sales of new EVs down 20% through the second quarter of this year. Mike Dubusky, ABC News.
11: The Los Angeles Dodgers clinched their 14th consecutive playoff berth with a 4-1 win over the Cincinnati Reds. I'm Stephanie Officer, ABC News.
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0: I'm John Batchelor. This is the New World Report with my colleagues and friends Alejandro Pina Esclusa and Ernesto Araujo, commenting on where they've been in Europe and why. And then we'll speak immediately to the crisis in Venezuela, still under the control of the brutes who led the country into ruin these last decades, and the crisis in Brazil approaching the national election, questions raised about the legitimacy of the effort by the Lula da Silva government to run a fair election, questions raised. And we will also speak to the visit of the Secretary of State, Mr. Rubio, down the Andean chain from Bogota to Quito to Lima, visiting three countries that have all been troubled by the violence of the narco-terrorists, as has Brazil, as has Venezuela. I begin, however, with a visit by these two gentlemen to Bled in Central Europe for a conference that looked extremely challenging and at the same time promising, because Europe, Central Europe, is getting involved. Ernesto, I begin because there are wonderful pictures of you as the author at the Bled conference. Ernesto was there with you as well. What was the mission of the conference? What did you take from the European remarks about the troubles in Venezuela? Good day to you.
1: It's for Alejandro, right?
0: No, it's for, oh, I'm sorry, it's for Alejandro. Excuse me, I went wrong page. Alejandro, go ahead.
2: Well, this is the 26th edition of the Bled Strategic Forum. Bled is a lake and a town in Slovenia. And for the first time in 26 years, there was a panel on Latin America, which I was very proud myself to moderate. And we had the presence there of Maria Corina Machado through a video, and of course our colleague Ernesto Araujo, and also the former OPEC president of Venezuelan, Humberto Calderon Berti, and representatives from Argentina, also a foreign minister of Slovenia was there, Dimitri Rupel. So we had an hour and a half panel in a conference that was, as I said before, very important because it is the most influential forum of Eastern Europe. And there was a presence of two presidents, four prime ministers, nine foreign ministers, and 20 ministers of different areas, economy, security, etc. It was a two-day forum, and I think they enjoyed and they were very interested in our situation in Latin America. I believe that Ernesto did a very good job explaining the situation in Brazil. Maria Corina Machado also explains the risk of not having elections in Venezuela. Her message was about 8 or 9 minutes. It had a lot of publicity, her message, because it was put in the Slovenian TV with Slovenian subtitles, and also Europa Press, an important media in Spain, reproduced her words all over Latin America. So I think the panel was important. It was new for the first time, and Europeans, Eastern Europeans, because there were almost no people from Western Europe, that is France, Spain, Germany, Italy. Mostly it was Poland, Hungary, Romania, Croatia, that is Eastern countries there. And so at the end, there were questions from the public. One of the interesting things of our panel is that we permitted the public to make questions. And if it wasn't because we had to close the auditorium, people would stay there for a longer time. A lot of questions were made to Ernesto, by the way. Youngsters made a lot of questions. So I'm very happy, and they promised that the next edition, the 27th edition, they will have again a panel on Latin America.
0: Alejandro, if I understand you correctly, then Eastern Europe, Central Europe, has discovered the Americas. All of a sudden, this is the first time such a panel has been held. And they're engaged, and that's a lot of leadership being engaged as well. Were you thrilled by that? Did you tell them that this was exciting, that you would carry the news back home?
2: Yes, yes, I did. And I also expressed my gratitude for that. I think this is the result of the leadership of the Prime Minister of Slovenia, Janez Janša, who is a person who has knowledge of what happens all over the world. And he understood and said so that there is a change in Latin America. He knows that the last seven elections were won by right-wing candidates, and he understands that there must be some, let's say, work together, some vicinity, some closeness with Latin America, because even though the languages are so different and the distances are so big, we are part of the same Christian Western civilization. And Janez Janša understands that. And he insisted in having a Latin American panel, and people from other countries also recognized, and they said that to us, that it was important to have a panel on Latin America. So this had a lot of TVs there, a lot of articles that were made later in different languages in Eastern Europe. So I believe there is an important improvement.
0: Ernesto, greetings. You also attended the conference, and given that you were the foreign minister, you were there with a lot of your brethren. Was this news to Central Europe and Eastern Europe about the troubles in the Americas? Were they well informed? Did you meet with them while you were in office, or is this all fresh to you?
1: Greetings, John. No, it was not the first time that I realized how important this Latin American Eastern Europe dialogue is, because of the commonality of experiences in many senses. Back when I was foreign minister, my first official trip to Europe included Italy, okay, Western Europe, but also Hungary and Poland, which back then were in the forefront of building a new approach, a new world vision, much more akin to what we were trying to develop in Brazil in terms of let's say, getting away from globalism, reevaluating nationhood, and also fighting socialism, communism in all its shapes. And now I see it even more, because, and I tried to make that point in Bled, both in the conference and in the side talks, that what was 1989 for Eastern Europe is probably, hopefully, 2026 for Latin America, or the years we're living in Latin America. We're not only getting rid of this or that governments, we're getting rid of a whole power project which started in the 90s as a replacement for the Eastern European bloc that the communists had lost in 1989. And, well, it's adapted to the 21st century. It works around narco-socialism, but basically it's comparable. The hope for freedom that we feel today in Latin America and the anguish of not being able maybe to get rid of totalitarian regimes is maybe comparable. So we have a lot to learn from each other, and the Eastern Europeans, they can, with that sort of common experience and deeper feeling of how we are feeling, they can help transforming, I think, the perception of the whole European Union. Because Western Europe, much more dominated by the social democracy, I think they never got what the fight for freedom is in Latin America. In many cases, they sympathized and made life easier to dictators like Chavez and Maduro. And maybe now they're getting, but they need to get it in much more depth. We need the democratic West united, and it's made by three components: North America, Europe as a whole, and Latin America. And for that, of course, we need Western Europe to understand what we're living through. We need the United States, of course, to understand what we're living through.
0: I have read, Ernesto, that the reason Eastern and Central European states are more sympathetic to the struggle against the command economies of socialism is because they experienced and were educated under the boot of the Soviet Union. And they know what lies were told in the name of so-called communism and socialism. And therefore, They understand when you speak of these matters in South America. I've read this, but I don't know if it's true or not. Do you find it accurate?
1: Definitely, it's accurate. And the generation that is now in the top positions in Eastern and Central Europe, they definitely get it with all the depth of the problem, because they lived through not only totalitarian economies, but totalitarian systems, which, by the way, include the question of organized crime, of corruption, like we live in Latin America. But it's interesting because Alejandro mentioned the lots of interests that our presentation attracted from younger people, because the younger generations in Eastern Europe, they didn't know by firsthand communism. So they tend to be more influenced by, let's say, politically correct narratives, woke narratives. They think the big problem in the world is climate change. And but I think they're also waking up. Wokes are waking up. they need to. And they're realizing that, no, it's not that climate change is not there, but the problem is freedom, right? We have not solved. When we solve the problem of freedom, then we can think about everything else. But so they need to understand that the problem of Latin America is the lack of freedom for decades, tied to organized crime, tied to corruption, tied to drug trafficking, tied to violence of all sorts. And that's what we get to have a Western democratic alliance to get rid of.
0: I'm speaking with Ernesto Araújo, former foreign minister of the Republic of Brazil, and Alejandro Pina Esclusa, member of the opposition, an author and member of the opposition in Venezuela. Both of them just returned from Slovenia conference about the troubles in the Americas. I turn immediately to the question immediately at hand is the young people. And when we come back, what about the young people in Ms. Machado, who, after all, is world famous for the Nobel Peace Prize just received? I'm John Batchelor.
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0: I'm John Batchelor with my colleagues Alejandro Pina Escuz and Ernesto Araujo. Alejandro, the 9-minute presentation by Ms. Machado. She is world famous because of the Nobel Peace Prize, because she led the opposition under threats for years, and right now is forbidden, prevented from returning to your Venezuela by the regime that's in place. The young people, Ernesto says they were most interested because they've not grown up, the youngest ones, under communism. Is that the same story you met, people asking about Venezuela who don't understand what the brutes are capable of?
1: Yes, in Eastern Europe, I've been traveling through it during the last 2 or 3 years, and my books have been translated into Slovenian and Hungarian and Polish, and they are interested in our situation, differently than the youngsters in Venezuela, because after living 27 years of dictatorship in my country, there's no socialist and no wokeism in Venezuela anymore. They're all against communism, against socialism, against Chavez and whatever he represents, or Nicolás Maduro, and they're really expecting for a change, return for democracy. And one of the things I explain, not only in Slovenia, in Bled, but also I went immediately after to Santiago de Chile, where there was a big international conference, and I explained there publicly that even though Venezuelans are grateful with Donald Trump and the U.S. for capturing Nicolás Maduro, they're not so happy about having Delcy Rodríguez and her brother in power in Venezuela, because nobody trusts her, nobody likes her, and there should be another alternative. People don't even complain about the U.S. Commercializing with our oil. That's not the problem. We all agree with that. We've always had an alliance with the U.S. regarding our oil. But the problem is the interim government. There should be another alternative. And to have Delcy Rodríguez as interim president is really unacceptable for the Venezuelan people. And sometimes, and this is what I explain in Chile, in Santiago de Chile, these emotional things are more important than the rational things. You can say politically, you can reason politically and say, well, this is more convenient because these Chavistas have the control of the power, and maybe with them in power, there will be no violence, it's more stability. You can reason, you can argue that, but then there are the sentiments, the feelings, the passions, and the Venezuelan people simply do not accept Delcy Rodríguez as an interim president, and these passions can somehow turn the situation very risky, very dangerous, because something might happen. There can even be a social explosion. So I believe there should be another solution. Even if the U.S. continues to have the tutelage, I don't think Venezuelans disagree with that because of our difficult situation, but they don't want Delcy Rodríguez to be the in charge of the interim government.
0: Did the seniors, the foreign ministers and the former premiers, did they understand that Machado is the leader of the country, not Rodríguez? We have about a minute.
1: Well, this is my experience is that everybody recognizes Maria Corina Machado as the leader of the opposition, not only because she won the Peace Nobel Prize, but she won a primary in Venezuela by a landslide. I mean, it's obvious that she's the opposition leader of Venezuela.
0: And you felt that the European leadership is aware of that. They don't need to be educated. They know that Rodríguez is not legitimate.
1: They all know that. And Maria Corina Machado is very famous in Eastern Europe.
0: Ernesto Araujo, former foreign minister of the Republic of Brazil, and Alejandro Pina Esclusa of the opposition, an author of the opposition. We're going to turn immediately to the election in Brazil and the situation in detail in Venezuela, and then the Andean chain visit by the Secretary of State, Mr. Rubio. I'm John Batchelor.

0: As kids return to the classroom, parents and caregivers play an important role in preparing children for a healthy school year. Making sure your child is up to date on recommended vaccines offers the best protection against serious illness. Lynn Nelson, president of the National Association of School Nurses, explains.
1: As a school nurse, I know how important it is to protect children against serious illness. One of the best tools we have is to stay up to date on recommended childhood vaccines for vaccine-preventable illness like flu, whooping cough, pneumococcal disease like meningitis or pneumonia, COVID-19, and measles. 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
0: For more information on childhood vaccines, talk to your school nurse or a trusted healthcare provider. 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
5: Hey. ABC News, I'm Stephanie Officer. We're hearing from Don Jr.'s new wife, Bettina, and his father after a ProPublica report about a Russian oligarch who allegedly paid for their wedding's after party. Umar Kremlev reportedly paid tens of thousands for it on an island in the Bahamas. Reporter Justin Elliott helped break the story.
6: We talked to dozens of people that have worked with Kremlev over the years. We're also told that he doesn't actually speak English, really. He speaks very limited English. So it's really sort of unclear why he would have paid for this. And also, frankly, given the history here with Trump Jr. and President Trump and Russia and everything we remember from the first term, why Donald Trump Jr. would have accepted this.
5: The national average for a gallon of gas is now $4.29. In Plymouth, Minnesota, Albert Arnett Jr. says he's paying more than $80 to fill up.
7: It's ridiculous. And I think that at some point, Mr. Trump has to take charge and get those prices down.
5: This is
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11: 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Reuters Institute says we're now one of the top news brands in the nation. 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

0: I'm John Batchelor. The New World Report with my colleagues Ernesto Araújo, former foreign minister of the Republic of Brazil, and Alejandro Pina Estusa of the opposition in Venezuela. Ernesto, I turn to you because of the headlines in Reuters. They blare at us. Lula, Bolsonaro, neck and neck in Brazil, runoff polls ahead of election. Subhead, two opinion polls released within hours showed Brazilian President Lula da Silva and right-wing Senator Flavio Bolsonaro tied in a potential second round's runoff ahead of next month's election. What are the issues right now that are being argued between Bolsonaro and Lula da Silva? Is age an issue because Lula is not the vigorous campaigner he once was? Thank you.
1: Age is not an issue, and economy is not an issue or not a predominant issue. The main issue is the Supreme Court and the way Brazil has been run by a sort of consortium of Lula, the Supreme Court, and some congressional leaders. You have in the U.S. the famous October surprise, right? In election years, we have the September surprise in Brazil. The September surprise was a couple of weeks ago when the only Supreme Court justice

0: who doesn't lean towards Lula. He doesn't lean toward Bolsonaro. He leans, I think, towards justice. He served under Bolsonaro government in the cabinet. I know him. But what he decided to do was to make public, and he can do that, the investigations on that infamous banker who is arrested in Brazil for banking fraud that we discussed a couple of times, to make public, especially all the contents of his WhatsApp and cell phone conversations. And this set of conversations showed that this imprisoned banker was in close contact with Justice Alexandre de Moraes, who is responsible for the sentencing of Jair Bolsonaro in jail and for censorship in Brazil, etc. So it shows that Daniel Vorcaro, the banker, was in close contact with Moraes, asking for protection, asking where he should leave the country if investigations got closer to him. More importantly, it proves that Moraes' wife's law office had a contract to the amount of something like $25 million with the bank of Vorcaro, now intervened by the central bank. So, okay, for legal services, but that amount of money is totally unheard of in Brazil for any sort of lawyer services. Like in the West, it would already be absurd, I think. But in Brazil, it's totally out of the normal. So, this is the news. Lula's image is very tied to Moraes, because of how much Moraes and the whole, or almost the whole Supreme Court, always helped the left to fight the Bolsonaro administration and now to keep Lula in power. So this is the new scenario. Okay, now Lula is trying to distance himself from Moraes, saying, oh, if Moraes did something wrong, he must be punished. But Lula's, let's say, henchmen in the Supreme Court, they are trying to put all that fire away and to come with all sorts of legal chicane to let's say to bury that case. So they are doing the most let's say outrageous sorts of things in the Supreme Court, one trying to influence the investigation of the federal police and the other trying to cover that. So, and tomorrow we have the Supreme Court session, which will decide whether Moraes should really be totally investigated, because now, up to now, we have the investigation of the banker. If Moraes is investigated, probably something much stronger will come up, and this would be awful for Lula, because as much as he tries, he cannot get his image away from Moraes. So what's happening now is a big power game in Brazil involving the whole power structure. And lots of things can happen, because you have the Supreme Court crisis on, together with the election. I try to systematize that in the following way. You have four possibilities in a matrix. You can have Lula winning the election and keeping the Supreme Court as it is with Moraes, which is a possibility. But also you can have Lula in power, being reelected, and managing to transform the Supreme Court in order to placate public opinion against the Supreme Court, but surviving himself politically. Okay. On the other hand, you can have Flavio Bolsonaro winning the election and totally transforming the power system. But also you can have Flavio Bolsonaro winning the election, but being captured by that sort of power system, which is very strong and will probably continue to act if all the scandals in the Supreme Court are not fully investigated. So you have those four scenarios, with Lula or Flavio, with the same system or with a change in the system. So you can imagine how complex this is. The law now is just a pretext for political power, and everybody is seeing that. By the way, I think people are seeing how dangerous it is to give all the power to the Supreme Court in any democracy. They're seeing that. And now you have, as I said, those two parallel disputes. One, are they going to manage to keep the Supreme Court with the power it has, even if they have to get rid of Moraes? And on the other hand, who will win the election? Up to now, I would say the most probable scenario is Flavio winning. He's ahead in the polls. Because, above all else, because of that scandal, because people identify Lula with the Supreme Court much more than they identify Flavio. In order for Flavio really not only to be elected president, but to change the power system, he would have to propose a full reform of the Supreme Court, a full reform of the way we, have a surveillance of the Supreme Court from the Senate, which today is totally broken. The system is totally broken. And have other reforms, including foreign policy reform, getting Brazil away from the China-Russia axis and into the Western alliance, which is not a given, because many forces influential on the right want Brazil to keep Brazil much more under Chinese influence because it pays a lot. Okay, so this is the scenario. And more than any other time, we need our friends in the U.S., in Latin America, in Europe, to pay attention to what's happening in Brazil. I think that attention is not interference, but attention, so that we have clean elections and we have a clean decision about crimes that might have been committed by very powerful people.
1: Thank you. Alejandro, what will the election in Brazil mean to the people of Venezuela, who have at this point, no date when they're going to be able to hold their election? Do you see either Bolsonaro or Lula da Silva influencing Venezuela?
2: Well, I was saying that after the conference in Bled, I went directly to Santiago de Chile, where there was another international conference with Latin American assistance, and it was opened by the president of Argentina, that conference, of the Foro Madrid group, Javier Milei, and it was closed by the president of Chile, Jose Antonio Kast. And there, when I spoke publicly, I said that the most important threat to the shield of the Americas is the remain of Lula in power. Because for the shield of the Americas to be successful, it must be implemented all over Latin America. And Lula does not want to enter the shield of the Americas because he's more committed to China and to socialism and to the Sao Paulo Forum. And I also said that the other threat to the shield of the America is having people like Diosdado Cabello, who is the security minister in Venezuela, under the interim government of Delcy Rodriguez, still in power in Venezuela, even though their $25 million ransom for his capture. For the American authorities have this ransom for his capture, and he is still the Minister of Security. So this situation, it is an obstacle for Venezuela to belong to the shield of the America. Without the shield of the Americas, the drug trafficking and drug cartels and organized crimes will not be defeated. It is necessary to defeat it internationally with American technology, with satellites surveillance, with American intelligence. So the two most important things is to win the elections in Brazil by Flavio Bolsonaro and to have a different interim government in Venezuela. And to answer your question, a positive result in the elections in Brazil will definitely influence the future of Venezuela because it's the last country that would join the shield of the America. But it's not only the last, it is the most important because of the size, the population, the economy, and the political influence that Brazil has.
1: A puzzle about the election that isn't being run in Venezuela. The people of Venezuela are ready for the election. They voted heavily for Gonzalez, and knowing he was backed by Machado in 2024. So what exactly does the U.S. State Department say is the reason for the delay of naming a date for the election? That's supposed to be phase three. if anybody was ever ready to vote again, it's the people of Venezuela. What is the state saying?
2: Well, what Marco Rubio is saying, and I think he's right, even though I'm Venezuelan and I don't agree with having Delcy Rodríguez, what he's saying is using Bolivia as an example. There was this election. Rodrigo Paz won the election, but the whole Evo Morales and drug trafficking cartels remain inside the government and the structures. What Ernesto was mentioning about the structures of power in Brazil. So to have a stable government, you first have to dismantle the corruption, the drug cartels inside the structures of power. So I understand that the United States wants first to have a Venezuelan in a stable situation where violence and cartels and drug trafficking and organized crime is defeated, and then have an election so Maria Corina Machado, who will most probably win, can run the country without these internal threats like Rodrigo Paz has in Bolivia. He's all the time being threatened by Evo Morales and the Foro de Sao Paulo forces. That I understand. What people in Venezuela do not understand and they don't accept is that in the meantime, the interim government is run by the same people that run the cartel of the sun. So this is not coherent. This is what Venezuelan people do not understand and do not accept. I'm sure that there will be other possibilities, other alternatives to run Venezuela with the tutelage of the U.S., but not run by Delcy Rodríguez, which is a threat to the shield of the Americas.
1: Alejandro Pina Esclusa and Ernesto Araújo commenting on where we are with the Brazilian election that's going to determine the fate of not just the people of Brazil, but the whole of the Americas. There is a theme, but the theme has to be acted upon. The people of Brazil have to join their neighbors. When we come back, the Secretary of State's trip down the Andean chain. What should we take from it? I'm John Batchelor.

0: 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Now get up. All your gear that's on the ground, that's what you're not going to have in a fight.
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0: I'm John Batchelor with Ernesto Araújo, former foreign minister of the Republic of Brazil, and Alejandro Pina Esclusa of the opposition, the author. Gentlemen, the Secretary of State, Mr. Rubio, very well informed. His parents emigrated from Cuba. He was born in America. He speaks Spanish fluently. And clearly he is supervising the transformation of some of the states of the Americas, Venezuela being one. However, recently he went on a tour from Bogota to Quito, the capital of Ecuador, and then on to Lima, the capital of Peru, speaking well of the people in authority, and De La Espria in Bogota, Noboa in Quito, and also speaking well of the United States. And yet, I puzzle what his vision is. Do you have a clue, Ernesto? Have you heard the Secretary speak in Spanish or English about what he hopes to achieve in his 2 years left?
1: Sure, John. I think Marco Rubio is very solid, very strong on the desire to achieve a total transformation of, as we were saying, the power structure in Latin America, which today is still very much influenced by crime, you know, its guises, even if conservative anti-crime governments are in the ascent. And I think Rubio realizes how important it is to make the most of this moment, because it's not easy to have that sort of conjunction of administrations decided to fight to the core, fight to the roots that problem. And the natural leadership belongs to the U.S. because of the power, the clout, the intelligence, operational capacity. But of course, you need an alliance to do that. You have the political will of all the governments and the peoples and all the communities in the region, I think, would rally around it. So Marco Rubio, I think he became a reference for people who really want that sort of a transformation across the hemisphere. And of course, he became the destination of a lot of hatred and accusations from those who want to keep the criminal socialist regimes in place and want to bring them back in countries that are losing, that are now breathing more freely. So I think Marco Rubio is walking the talk, right? He came to Latin America, to specific countries who are key allies. And I think he's making clear by words and by silences how important it is to have Brazil on board. And this brings this message even closer to Brazilian neighbors across the region. They need to watch the Brazilian political process, not only the election, the whole political process, because we can have the right winning in Brazil and not joining the shield of the Americas, or joining it only partially and not really rooting out, working to root out organized crime. So Rubio, whom I had the honor to meet a couple of times when I was in, he was a senator, of course, and I was foreign minister. Today, he's the, as I said, he's the reference point, together with Trump, of course, but he's making this his the cornerstone of his tenure as the State Department. And this can go down in history as a moment of one of the historic moments that happen only once every century in Latin America, this organization, this common organization to fight the enemies of freedom. I hope this succeeds, and I think Rubio is passing all the right messages, because also there's the challenge of not looking like he's trying to directly interfere anywhere, but he's passing the right messages. And now I think it's up to Venezuelans, to Brazilians, and the others that are still not, for different reasons, in this alliance, to do their part.
0: Very well said, Ernesto. Thank you, gentlemen. I thank you both for your energy to travel to Europe, and then Alejandro, I worry for your health traveling so much airtime. But thank you very much for also going on to Chile. We will continue this story because the drama turns on the election in October in Brazil, but the drama also turns on the the dreamed for election in Venezuela when the boot of the bullies lifts from the people of Venezuela. Ernesto Araújo, former foreign minister of the Republic of Brazil, Alejandro Piña Esclusa, the author, and also a member of the opposition in Venezuela. This is the New World Report. I'm John Batchelor.
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9: From ABC News, I'm Sherry Preston. More money worries at the gas pump.
10: Oh, God, do I have enough money? I'm going to have to work extra jobs just to pay for the gas along with everything else.
9: Denise Henderson in Kentucky. Gas Buddy says the national average for a gallon is now over $4.31. Driving that, rising oil prices. Brent crude over $107 a barrel. ABC's Lina Moise.
11: Iran-backed Houthi rebels firing at a crucial Saudi oil pipeline in the Red Sea, driving up oil prices globally. Officials now say it could take weeks to repair the damage, which will restrict the flow of oil even more. President Trump has tried to temper Americans' concerns.
12: Everything will work out just fine. All going to work out fine.
11: Blaming the rising cost of diesel on the Russia-Ukraine war, not Iran.
9: The president also trying to tamp down worries about out-of-control AI, saying the U.S. can't lose ground in the AI race to China. Here's ABC's Karen Wong.
13: China is sending mixed signals. Beijing's spy chief warns AI is a threat to the Communist Party's grip on power and is calling for tighter control. But the Chinese foreign ministry accuses American companies of hyping the danger. And a party newspaper says the idea of slowing China down is an unrealistic delusion.
9: The Supreme Court blocking President Trump's plan to restrict mail-in voting, saying overnight his push to put restrictions in place will likely lose a trial. New questions about Donald Trump Jr.'s wedding in the Bahamas and the lavish after-party paid for by a Russian oligarch, Umar Kremlev. That from a new ProPublica report. Here's ABC's Sophie Flay.
14: Don Jr. and his wife thanked Kremlev, calling it an extraordinarily generous wedding gift from a friend, adding, friendship doesn't require a political motive. A spokesman for Kremlev says he and Don Jr. have a friendly relationship and never talked politics.
9: President Trump did not attend that wedding. 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
9: For the first time since early June, Kentucky Senator Mitch McConnell is back at the Senate.
17: I wasn't sure how many of you would be here today, but I'm glad to see you. Time to get back to work.
9: The 84-year-old speaking from a wheelchair, saying it's time to get back to work. Confirmed by the Secretary of the Air Force, America has weapons in orbit. It's the first time the U.S. has acknowledged having weapons in space. The Secretary says they're ready, quote, to meet threats wherever they exist. The Federal Reserve begins its two-day meeting today for the month of September, and it's widely expected to buck President Trump's wishes and raise interest rates when it wraps up tomorrow. He has long been pushing for rate cuts. New York prosecutors now say they have seized a dozen websites used to create deep fake porn.
18: The hyper-realistic images and videos depicted 1,200 real people engaging in AI-generated sexual conduct in what the Manhattan District Attorney Alvin Bragg called horrific violations of privacy. The victims were primarily women and included well-known actors, politicians, athletes, musicians, social justice advocates, and social media influencers. The websites hardly concealed their intent, calling themselves names like All Deep Fake.
9: ABC's Chuck Sievertson. History at the Emmy Awards for Widow's Bay, the Apple TV comedy, taking in a record 14 awards. Its star Matthew Rhys winning Best Actor in a Comedy and Best Actor in a Limited Series for The Beast in Me. Sherry Preston, ABC News.
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0: I'm John Batchelor. I welcome David Diode of the Foundation for the Defense of Democracies. A 4.4 earthquake in Lebanon. David, a very good day to you. The earthquake was man-made, an explosion that lit up the night of in the hills Ali al-Tahrir of Lebanon. What was in those tunnels and why the explosion? What was achieved? Good evening to you.
1: Good evening, John. So the explosion, the earthquake, or the 4.1 magnitude seismic event that was detected, was caused by an Israeli detonation of this installation in South Lebanon near Nablatiya called the Ali al-Tahrir. Now, according to the Israelis, Hezbollah had built up an underground installation, a massive underground installation, in this area over the course of two decades, with the help of Iran, obviously. And this installation had, you know, been under pressure from the Israelis for weeks. The Israelis had said that there were still Hezbollah fighters holed up in it for weeks since the June ceasefire went into effect. And the Israelis have kind of been slowly putting pressure on these remaining fighters to give the area up. And the Israelis alleged that this was also the nerve center, the headquarters of Hezbollah's Badr units. This is a Hezbollah territorial battalion that has geographic responsibilities in South Lebanon. So this, in theory, is a massive setback for Hezbollah. Hezbollah has not acknowledged it as such. Obviously, they're not going to. Hezbollah has tried to downplay the significance of Ali. Well, let me correct there. They've actually fluctuated. Their narrative has fluctuated on Ali Tahrir with battlefield developments. But the most recent thing they've settled on is that this isn't the end of the battle, and this certainly isn't the end of the battle for Ali Tahrir itself. Though they've been relatively silent after the detonation. They had an article actually that I have up right now from 6 days ago. So before the detonation, and the title of it is "When the Battlefield Reveals the Lie of What Israel's Claiming." Right? They were claiming that Israel was lying about having a presence at Ali Tahrir, that they were lying about taking it over. A massive detonation, puts that claim to rest once and for all.
0: David, I've read many different directions about the tunnels. One of the most intriguing part was that this is the original Hezbollah plan to launch the operation on northern Israel that wound up in the hands of Hamas launching on the Negev. Is that accurate? Was this the genesis of the whole horror that we've been under since October of 23?
1: I think I wrote a piece in, if I recall correctly, in November of 2023, talking about how the October 7th attack, Al-Aqsa flood, as it was called, was actually taken straight out of Hezbollah's playbook. And I think that was the title. Al-Aqsa flood was taken straight out of Hezbollah's playbook. For those interested to see exactly how this attack would have unfolded had it come from the north, how this was something Hezbollah had been preparing for a very long time. I think going back to 2011, Hassan Nasrallah, the former Secretary General of Hezbollah, had started threatening a so-called invasion of the Galilee. And the way he framed it, if you take it at face value, Hezbollah had allegedly developed the capability to conquer and control large swaths of northern Israel in a classical military maneuver. Now, if you know anything about Hezbollah and how militaries work, you realize this is nonsense, that Hezbollah would have been exposing its weaknesses to Israel. It doesn't have armor. It doesn't have artillery. It doesn't have air power. It would have been acting as an invading force in the territory of a much stronger military, which has those capabilities, which has decades of doctrine, and which would have been acting in a defensive position. So Israel would have theoretically had all the advantages, while Hezbollah, if it acted or if it launched a classical military maneuver, would have to conquer and hold territory, would have dispensed with all of its advantages as a hybrid guerrilla warfare organization. So you realize, okay, it's not realistic that they're going to conquer the Galilee. What are they going to do? And I have analysis actually going back to 2016, where essentially what unfolded on October 7th was exactly what Hezbollah would have planned, given their means, given their capabilities, given their emphasis on propaganda victories. And that's not true. You know, we're coming up on the third anniversary of October 7th now, the horrors that were October 7th. I don't want to minimize it just as a terror photo op, but it didn't threaten the existence of the state of Israel. And its main impact was obviously meant to be psychological. The scenes of horror of people being murdered in their beds, flags planted on Israeli soil, kind of the, you know, impenetrable Israeli border being penetrated. This is what Hezbollah had planned from the north. This was the invasion of the Galilee, that they were everything. The horror we saw from southern Israel would have come from the north. So whether that would have originated from Ali Tahir, which is a little bit too far north for this, or not, Hezbollah had definitely had this plan. Hezbollah and Hamas and Palestinian Islamic Jihad are not only allies in theory; they have joint operations rooms. They've shared military planning. I mean, Hezbollah itself, some of their outlets admit that after the 2005 Israeli withdrawal from Gaza, that Ahmad Mughniyeh, who was then the top military commander of Hezbollah, had traveled to the Gaza Strip to impart to the terrorist factions there Hezbollah's rocket and tunnel warfare doctrine. Right, so Palestinian Islamic Jihad has historically been a part of the resistance axis. Hamas over recent years has become closer and closer into the orbit of the resistance axis. So it's not far-fetched that they had some inkling or some kind of joint planning on how this attack was supposed to unfold. And again, I don't think it's a coincidence that what Hezbollah had been threatening to do from the north for 12 years prior to October 7th, Hamas ended up doing from the south.
0: Where is Ali al-Tahir in relation to the Litani River? How far away?
1: So it is north of the Litani River. It is in the Nabatiya district. So it's in the area. It's in South Lebanon, but it's north of the Litani River.
0: So Israel's defense forces are now operating north of the Litani. Are they going to keep going? Have there any indication where next?
1: It's unlikely they're going to keep going a considerable distance, but they have been operating in some areas north of the Litani River. I think right now what we're going to continue seeing is what we've seen over the past weeks. That the Israelis will continue to try to clear the area under their control, the so-called area south of the yellow line. And after there are reports that after the destruction of Ali Tahir, the IDF had actually withdrawn from that area, at least conducted a limited withdrawal from that area. So we could continue to see, and most plausibly we'll continue to see, Israeli pacification and purification, if you will, of the areas under its control. Now, what does that look like? It could look like everything from destruction of Hezbollah weapons caches, infrastructure that Hezbollah has built up. We've also been hearing reports of Israel destroying whole villages that Israel, South Lebanese villages that Israel alleges Hezbollah has been operating out of. Now, these are areas that have been depopulated as part of the war. People have evacuated. So it's not like, these are occupied, residentially occupied areas at the moment. But we're seeing the Israelis essentially try to turn South Lebanon, into a massive buffer zone to ensure that the Hezbollah threat does not come back. And this goes back to January 8th of 2026. When the Lebanese armed forces had effectively declared the area south of the Litani River under its operational control. And that turned out by March to not be true. Hezbollah put up a determined fight from that area. And, the IDF is still continuing to uncover Hezbollah weapons, caches, infrastructure. So I think this is a precautionary measure from the Israelis. If it's true that, they can't rely on the Lebanese, they're trying to make sure that South Lebanon can never pose a threat to them again.
0: Are they moving in a new fashion opportunistically? In other words, there was that pilot program you talked about some weeks ago. Mm-hmm. Is that going to move north of Litani as well?
1: So it really depends. I mean, the pilot program depended upon Lebanon taking control of these areas the mutually agreed upon areas. And these areas would test Lebanon's commitment to disarming Hezbollah, essentially asserting exclusive state control over the areas that would come under its control. And we're not seeing that, right? I think there was an LAF deployment or reinforcement of a deployment in Nabatiya and Zuta al-Gharbi, which are, you know, two of the, Zuta al-Gharbi is one of the pilot zone areas. And one Lebanese media outlet said that the purpose was explicitly, you know, not disarmament, not disarming Hezbollah. So they're going, they're showing up, but what are they doing with that presence? And then the LAF puts out a statement, I want to say 2 or 3 days ago, the first statement, first official statement, rather, on a roundup of their activities in the pilot zones. And the LAF claims it has seized and confiscated something like 1,800 pieces of weapons. Except when you look at the nitty-gritty of the details, 1,560 of those 1,800 pieces of equipment, you know, pieces of materiel, turn out to be bullets, right? So, which is militarily insignificant. You confiscated almost 1,600 bullets. So 86% of the cash that you're saying that you're, the seizure that you alleged you've conducted happens to be militarily insignificant.
0: Let's go to the Lebanese side of the equation when we come back. David Daoud covering Hezbollah in Lebanon, threatening Israel always. But what about the Lebanese armed forces? They're supposed to be making a difference. I'm John Batchelor.
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0: I'm John Basher with David Daoud of the Foundation for Defense of Democracies. We've been in the battlefield. We've been in the tunnels. We've seen the blow-up. It's a 4.1 earthquake, not a 4.4. But at the same time, there's this agreement that was said to be unprecedented, worked out between the Israeli government and the Lebanese government in the U.S. State Department. There was much ballyhooed these last weeks. But David's reporting on Long War Journal and the Foundation for Defense of Democracy that the claims of the Lebanese armed forces are paper thin and not demonstrable. In fact, it looks like they're not at all obeying their own security annex in the pilot zones. It looks like they're not doing it. Now, David, I don't want to accuse anybody. It's difficult territory. It's very dangerous work. But it's years waiting for the Lebanese armed forces to be different. Are they?
1: I guess in some ways, right, the deployment isn't necessarily unprecedented. There was LAF presence in South Lebanon after the 2006 war, which just passed its 20th anniversary. Are the LAF, but the question is, are the LAF acting differently when it comes to Hezbollah? That has always been the distinguishing characteristic. And here, I'm not seeing a fundamental difference, John, in the sense that the LAF since November 27th of 2024 has put out several statements on the activities that they've conducted, in the areas that are under Hezbollah's predominance, if you want to call it that. And what the statements they've put out show that they've, the weapons they've confiscated are unexploded ordnance. They've conducted seizures of installations that seem to have been abandoned by Hezbollah. There's not been a concerted effort to seize Hezbollah's weapons. And when we go back to March 2nd of 2026, the government proscribes Hezbollah's military activities, unprecedented for Lebanon. 5 days later, the Lebanese armed forces issues a statement and says the priority is domestic stability, domestic peace. They're not going to violate that. And that's been the LAF's position since. And this is a euphemism for we're not going to confront Hezbollah, because to confront Hezbollah would upset domestic stability, would upset domestic unity. It could lead very well, plausibly, to a civil war. And we've seen the political echelon then follow suit that, Prime Minister Nawaz Salam has said Lebanon's not seeking a confrontation with Hezbollah. President Joseph Aoun is still talking about dialogue and consensus, coming to an agreement with Hezbollah about its arms. Meanwhile, Hezbollah is saying we're never disarming, we're never disarming, we're never disarming, including refusing to tie their disarmament to a potential Israeli withdrawal from South Lebanon. So how can you come to an agreement with a party that is flat out telling you ahead of any conversation, we're not disarming? And what this translates to is what we're seeing, these kind of half measures, these demonstrations of presence without much more. These statements that talk about seizing 1,500 bullets out of an 1,800, pieces of military, equipment cache. Again, we're not seeing Hezbollah say no to disarmament and the Lebanese government coming and saying through its security apparatuses, say, we are the sovereign, your no doesn't matter, you will come under our authority. And that's what's not fundamentally changed. It's not just a matter of it being difficult, John. We are still not seeing Lebanon demonstrate the will to confront Hezbollah. And without that, Hezbollah will always have some kind of breathing room to slowly regenerate.
0: They talked about reconstruction. Anything like that being offered in the villages that have been destroyed?
1: Not yet. Not yet. Reconstruction is supposed to be the tail end of this process after there's been third-party verification of the disarmament process. And, Lebanon's trying to skip ahead a few steps, but they're not there yet.
0: So what we have here is still a document that you cannot find implemented sincerely in any direction. We have 30 seconds.
1: It's been implemented in its most preliminary steps, and the most preliminary of those preliminary steps, in that there are pilot zones. Right. It is a good document. Out of all the documents that I've seen trying to deal with this issue, the June 26th framework agreement has the most hope of succeeding. But again, it depends on Lebanese performance, right, and that will depend on Washington holding Beirut's feet to the fire to see actual performance, not mere statements.
0: David Daoud of the Foundation for Defense of Democracy is watching Lebanon very closely. I'm John Batchelor.

0: As kids return to the classroom, parents and caregivers play an important role in preparing children for a healthy school year. Making sure your child is up to date on recommended vaccines offers the best protection against serious illness. Lynn Nelson, president of the National Association of School Nurses, explains.
1: As a school nurse, I know how important it is to protect children against serious illness. One of the best tools we have is to stay up to date on recommended childhood vaccines for vaccine-preventable illness like flu, whooping cough, pneumococcal disease like meningitis or pneumonia, COVID-19, and measles. 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
0: For more information on childhood vaccines, talk to your school nurse or a trusted healthcare provider. 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
5: $5,000. 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

0: ABC News, I'm Sherry Preston. The national average for gas right now, $4.31 a gallon, up $1.20 from a year ago, and a nickel a gallon just since yesterday. Albert Arnett is in Plymouth, Massachusetts.
1: I think it's ridiculously high. Prices should not be this high. It's not affordable.
0: Houthi rebels damaged a Saudi pipeline last week, which will restrict the flow of oil even more. As you've been hearing for days, tech leaders are warning about slowing down the speed of AI development. It turns out most people are scared of it when it comes to their careers.
2: It's a fear that goes back to the Industrial Revolution, machines taking work from people. In 2026, a Gallup poll finds that 27% of us are worried that our jobs will become obsolete because of technology. That's 7% higher than last year's number, nearly double where it was in 2017.
0: That's ABC's Jim Ryan. The U.S. Supreme Court blocking President Trump's plan to restrict mail-in voting, saying his push to put the restrictions in place will likely lose at trial. This is ABC News.
3: Worldleaders.org.
4: The midterms are almost here, and Republicans could be in deep trouble. Polls show Democrats leading in key races. Tonight, Rob Finnerty on Newsmax reveals the growing threat from the DSA and the radical left. With less than 60 days to go, Finnerty says it's time for the GOP to hit the panic button. The House may go, and control of the Senate is up for grabs. Gas prices, mortgage rates, health care, and out-of-control national debt. Americans are angry, and the progressive left wants total control of Congress. Tallarico, El Sayed, AOC, Bernie Sanders. Finnerty reveals President Trump's secret plan to fight back and what you can do to help him. Don't miss Finnerty tonight at 8 p.m. Eastern on Newsmax. 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

0: I'm John Batchelor. Canada, our neighbor to the north, our best friend through the last centuries and the development of North America and the Americas, the Western Hemisphere. Canada in the news because Reuters headline in these last hours. Carney, that's the Prime Minister, says Canada seeks, quote, unique alliance, but not membership, with the European Union. That's right, Canada and the European Union. Carney says Canada will begin discussions for a unique alliance with the EU. Mr. Carney will address the European Parliament next week and attend von der Leyen's speech. She's the president of the European Commission, which is the executive of the European Union. The Wall Street Journal says the EU and Canada discuss associate membership and freer movement in strategic supply chains. To help me understand the nature of this proposal by Reuters says the EU proposed it, but Mr. Carney is not backing away. I welcome Conrad Black, writing at the National Post, about Mr. Carney's background and his qualifications as prime minister, also his interest in the EU. He was, you will recall, a central banker before he became a politician and prime minister. Central banker not only for Canada, but also for Great Britain. Conrad, a very good evening to you. Your experience with Canadians is necessary here. You know both sides of the border. Making Canada a unique alliance, an associate member of the EU, would that be looked upon with favor or disfavor by Canada? Good evening to you.
1: Good evening to you, John. I think for Mr. Carney to be championing this, he would certainly be promoting something that Canadians could agree to. As you probably know, or many of your listeners would know, when he was the governor of the Bank of England, he was extremely hostile to the idea of Britain leaving the EU, Brexit as it's known, and he

0: excuse me, he departed altogether from the normal obligation of the head of a central bank to avoid politics and be neutral in those matters, and campaigned strenuously against a vote to leave the EU by Britain, and yet the British did vote to leave the EU. So he's having a kind of rematch on the issue. And if he was advocating the extent of membership whereby everyone in Canada would have to take instruction from a directive issued by the EU in Brussels, Canadians wouldn't accept that. It would be a disaster, and a political disaster for him. So I think we want to see the terms of this association. If it's freer trade, I think we would be for that. If it's sort of cordialities, cultural exchanges and so on, I think Canadians are for that. And the French as much as the English-speaking Canadians. But I think we want to see if he's actually producing an arrangement that is significant enough to have some economic impact in this country. If he is, I think he's astute enough not to produce something the public would reject. So I guess it'll be a positive, but I think we want to have a look at it.
1: We have discussed the quandary of the Washington hostility towards Canada with regard trades and trade deficits. The grotesque remarks have been made about the two countries being enemies, which is just foolishness. However, I want to underline the fact that the EU is the direction that we've recommended in terms of diversifying Canada's customers and clients. China would be one, but the EU is natural and logical. There's nothing to rule this out, Conrad. Canada's looking to diversify.
0: No, absolutely, and that's good, but we shouldn't imagine that what is happening is designed by Europe to facilitate Canada selling resources and manufactured goods in Europe as an act of charity by Europe. I mean, the problem with the EU is it's almost stagnant economically. So it's expecting to get something out of this. Now, in general, the larger the free trade area, the greater the general prosperity. So I'm sure that the negotiators in Europe and for the government of Canada will produce something that will work. But I think we just want to see what it looks like.
1: We have a clue from the Reuters reporting that President Macron is much on the phone with Prime Minister Carney. That's a positive. Macron is a natural leader. And you would want the French president on your side, given the relationship between Quebec and the English-speaking parts of Canada. You live with two cultures simultaneously. I believe that ever since the imbroglio with Mr. Trump, Quebec has been keen on its patriotism. So I'm viewing this as an outsider who's viewing Canada as a friend, but also France is important. And we're told that Mr. Macron is going to meet Prime Minister Carney on the islands of Saint-Pierre and Miquelon, which is French territory. I discovered this accidentally once upon a time looking at a map. Islands, small islands off the coast of Newfoundland. Is that significant that Macron would travel to Saint-Pierre to sit with Mr. Carney?
0: I think it is. The last time the head of the French government visited there was General de Gaulle in 1967, and you know, that's 60 years ago almost. So I think it's a way of going three quarters of the way to meet the Canadian leader while still remaining on French territory. It's sort of an ingenious place to choose. Although, you know, if those people who accompanied President Reagan to Reykjavik to meet with Gorbachev, they were kind of confined in Reykjavik, not meeting in the sumptuous circumstances that they were accustomed to for summit meetings. They better prepare for something a good deal more basic even than that at Saint-Pierre and Miquelon. It's just an island of fishermen. But I think it is significant. And I think the idea of it is good also in this way, that Europeans have traditionally found great difficulty distinguishing between Canadians and Americans. So if they're starting to elaborate on that distinction, not in an abrasive way, but just recognizing they are distinctive countries, then I think that's progress. Now, how much material progress it is remains to be seen, but it's a good thing.
1: Mr. Macron has apparently mentioned the possibility of data centers sharing between the countries and also energy. Now, Conrad, energy is what Europe needs. that trade would be worthwhile exploring if Mr. Carney can overcome his hesitation to build pipelines. I believe
0: exactly.
1: He has a motive. Have you heard anything about him say more about pipelines? That was much the talk during his election, but I haven't seen anything since the flap with Mr. Trump.
0: Well, he has agreed in principle to a pipeline to the Pacific coast, but as far as I know, there hasn't been extensive discussion about the Atlantic coast, but of course we should have that. And not only for the Europeans, for ourselves, for the Eastern Canada, the city of Montreal, the second city in the country, a city of 5 million people, essentially imports oil from the Middle East. Well, this is absurd. We should supply ourselves, but we should help relieve Western Europe of the necessity to buy oil in the Middle East as well.
1: On Air Force One, we're told, and I watched a video, that President Trump was told of this conversation between the EU and Mr. Carney. And he repeated lines that have been very unhappy making in the recent past, ripped us off, metaphors like that. My understanding, Conrad, is absent the energy that we take from you, from your oil sands, you run a deficit with the United States. That is that you buy more than you sell to us. So Mr. Trump's remarks are not well informed. You're not ripping anybody off. And we're looking to accommodate this. Mr. Trump went on to talk about other tariffs that he's going to put on your products come the end of this year, including vehicles. Well, we build vehicles with Canada in tandem. They go back and forth. Yeah. You have parts, we have parts. It doesn't seem that Mr. Trump cares to be well briefed on these matters.
0: I'm not sure. I think he is better briefed than you would think just to listen to the rather cavalier way he expresses these views. But not only is what you said about oil correct, but keep in mind, we sell you oil at a knockdown price, and then you sell it on to the world at a profit.
1: Yeah.
0: So it's not only that you don't really have a deficit with us, you make money out of it. And on automobiles and steel, I know because I've spoken with the president about this once about a year ago, and he has it in his mind that the United States auto industry should just build its own cars. It doesn't need anything from Canada, and it doesn't need any steel from Canada. And, I mean, technically, he is right in the sense the U.S. could get by without it. But it's, you make as much selling to us as you do buying from us. So what is the point? I mean, if Trump thinks that he can just end the automobile agreements, and now all cars will be made in the U.S. and no parts of cars or cars will be made in Canada, he's wrong. I mean, the Canada will just take over the auto plants in Canada and build cars for the Canadian market.
1: Conrad,
0: there'd be another American car sold in this country.
1: Conrad Black of the National Post. I'm John Batchelor.

0: 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Now get up. All your gear that's on the ground, that's what you're not going to have in a fight.
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0: I'm John Batchelor. Canada. The trade war with Canada is real. Does it cost us money, is the question. Ernie DeRigi of the Mercatus Center, writing her Creators Syndicate column, explains how it is that a tariff on Canadian goods meant to improve the competitive nature of American goods costs money to someone who somebody's got to pay. Now, here's the mystery. Veronica, very good evening to you. The tariffs announced by the president on Canada and then the breakdown in negotiation over other tariffs led to 50%, a punitive number. We're told by the Canadian side that as of in the next few days, there will be comparable punitive sums put on goods coming from America. This makes everything more expensive. Who pays for that? The producers? The country? Nobody knows. Good evening to you.
1: Good evening, John. Well, when there's a trade war, everyone pays, right? But the American tariffs are shouldered mostly by American consumers, period. That's the end of it. And the Canadian tariffs, when Canada retaliates, it's shouldered by its own consumers. And by the way, the economic cost of tariffs for consumers in the country where the tariffs are applied are not just an increase in prices, though it is a lot of that. But sometimes it also means some of the goods are just simply not available. And that scarcity is a real cost that is very rarely measured.
0: Mercantilism. What is mercantilism? Where did it come from?
1: I think it's kind of, unfortunately, part of human nature. It seems to be like wanting to protect your own stuff with the help of government, but also kind of the beliefs that somehow everything is a zero-sum game, and that like what a country doesn't have is a gain for the other country. So that this notion that if we buy things from other countries, it's bad for our country, when effectively, actually, it is good for both countries, because the money that is saved in the U.S. buying cheaper goods abroad means that difference in money can be spent somewhere else on something else. But that's often lost in the eyes of mercantilists.
0: Mercantilists are out of date. Have they been out of date for 500 years, or have they been hanging around secretly?
1: No, they've been out of date for a long time. They've kind of had a moment now. They're kind of like, you know, they've come back. They made a comeback. They never fully went away, right? Even our trade deals, our free trade deals, are actually based on a mercantilist idea. If you think about it, what trade deals are is to say to people, we're going to let you, import things in our country as long as you let us export things to you, as if like the good thing, the positive things for the U.S. is to export, when actually the real value of trade is the import, is the stuff you can get for a better price or that you can't get at all at home, that you can get from another country. That's the true benefit of trade. So mercantilism has always been with us. But it doesn't mean it's correct.
0: We are Adam Smiths. Okay. Now, you list in your column the explanation from the protectionists, the mercantilists. They have a rationale for their conduct, which has caused a trade war, bad feelings, finger-pointing, mockery, a lot of unhappiness in Canada and the U.S., all of that because mercantilism is taking charge. But let's entertain three explanations that you list in your column from the mercantilists, the protectionists. The first is the foreigners pay the tariff. Is that accurate?
1: No, that's not accurate. And the context for this column is that there's a new study that came out that actually looks at where the increase in price that we are feeling comes from, and the biggest share of the increase in price comes from foreigner increasing their price and passing them through to consumers in the US. So that is like kind of yet again, a strong evidence that American consumers, whether they're company buying imports or whether they're American consumer of final goods, are shouldering the cost of the tariffs, not foreigners.
0: So foreigners pay the tariff is wrong. Second explanation is that if we impose these tariffs, steep tariffs, that will encourage people to buy American because it's cheaper here. Is that accurate?
1: Yeah. Well, so you remember Howard Lutnick, our Secretary of Commerce, has said all the time, you want to avoid the tariffs? Buy American. That's what he's saying. What actually we know is that it's not the case. For one thing, half of what we import are inputs. So it means that even when you buy American made goods, I mean, these goods are much more expensive than they used to be before of the tariffs because, again, the production cost of American firms producing in the U.S. is higher, and then it means higher price for final consumers. But one of the things this study really showed, which we knew, but it's actually kind of interesting the way they went about showing it, and it's the most recent study on this, is that actually, even those who don't import, because they are sheltered from competition from foreigners, what they do is that they feel more free to raise their taxes. So it's actually really not the case. So they actually take this opportunity of facing less competition to pad their margins, and hence, you know, shifting, having more higher prices for consumers. So basically, there's literally no avoiding the increase prices when you're in a trade war.
0: The third rationale by the protectionists is manufacturing will boom. Is that accurate?
1: Like, as I said, you know, what tariffs does is increase the cost of inputs. So that is hurting manufacturing. But also, it is kind of worth noting that to the extent that we have a boom in manufacturing in America with AI, construction, and all this, it is done for an industry that has mostly been exempt of tariffs. All computer electronics and all this is exempt from tariffs. The boom that we've had in manufacturing is for an industry that benefits from a tariff exemption, and everything else, we actually see it struggling.
0: They've made Canadian lumber more expensive. That's what we build houses with. So don't our houses now become more expensive directly because of the tariff?
1: Yes, everything is more expensive because of the tariffs, for sure. And the administration knows this because if you remember, it has explicitly said so to justify why it was actually removing some quotas and tariffs on foreign beef. It said it was explicitly to lower the cost and the price of beef in America. So there's a part of the administration's collective brains that understands this fact.
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10: From ABC News, I'm Sherry Preston. Another blow to President Trump's attempt at limiting mail-in voting. The Supreme Court rejecting the administration's executive order and clearing the way for states to send out ballots. Here's ABC's Peter Haralambos.
11: The ruling was effectively 7-2. With Justices Clarence Thomas and Samuel Alito dissenting. The majority didn't explain its rationale for the decision, though Justice Brett Kavanaugh wrote in a concurring decision that states just didn't have enough time to implement the changes.
10: The administration wanted the Postal Service to only send mail-in ballots to voters on an approved list. Gas prices up again thanks to fighting in the Middle East. Filling up will cost you $4.31 a gallon on average, $1.20 more than last year, and a nickel a gallon more than last week. Now it's less than that in Kentucky, but not low enough for driver Eddie Lanch.
12: I'd love to see it back to $2 a gallon and diesel under $3. You know, that's realistic where it should be. Yeah, we just have to have faith that, you know, things settle down.
10: Diesel selling for more than $6 a gallon right now. It's a record. More concern about the rapid pace of AI development. Tech leaders say China needs to be on board. However, says ABC's Karen Hua,
13: China is sending mixed signals. Beijing's spy chief warns AI is a threat to the Communist Party's grip on power and is calling for tighter control. But the Chinese foreign ministry accuses American companies of hyping the danger. And a party newspaper says the idea of slowing China down is an unrealistic delusion.
10: As for Americans, they tell Gallup in a new poll they're worried.
14: It's a fear that goes back to the Industrial Revolution. Machines taking work from people. In 2026, a Gallup poll finds that 27% of us are worried that our jobs will become obsolete because of technology. That's 7% higher than last year's number, nearly double where it was in 2017.
10: ABC's Jim Ryan. At the Emmys, a record breaker for Matthew Rhys. He won Best Actor in a Comedy for Widow's Bay and Best Actor in a Limited Series for The Beast in Me. You're listening to ABC News.
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10: She stirred up controversy with her American Eagle Good Jeans ad. Now Cindy Sweeney does it again.
17: The actress appearing nude for sports betting platform Novig, covering herself with footballs, tennis rackets, and hockey pads.
18: How about this?
17: Many female athletes now speaking out, claiming the ad reduces women in sports to their bodies instead of their abilities. Champion boxer Skye Nicholson saying there's a big difference between looking sexy because you do sport compared to using sex to sell sport.
10: ABC's Hannah Patah. A new report from ProPublica says a Russian oligarch spent hundreds of thousands of dollars to rent a private island in the Bahamas for Donald Trump Jr.'s wedding in May. Here's ABC's Sophie Flay.
19: Umar Kremlev has close ties to Putin and days before the wedding reportedly traveled with Putin to China. He's also the head of the International Boxing Association, which lost its Olympic recognition over allegations of corruption and Russian control. ProPublica reports Kremlev is also connected to an organization called Healthy Fatherland, run by his sister-in-law, which has been accused by Ukraine of helping to relocate children from occupied territories to Russia.
10: Don Jr. and his wife call it simply an extraordinary generous wedding gift from a friend. The EPA repealing most Biden-era greenhouse gas emission limits on coal and natural gas-burning power plants, saying the plants simply couldn't cut emissions that much without shutting down completely. Sherry Preston, ABC News.
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7: It's 15 till. America in the Morning continues. Surprise announcement about the future of Gavin Newsom. The California governor, who will be leaving office at the end of the year, says he will not run for president if former Vice President Kamala Harris decides to run again. Newsom said running against Harris, a fellow California Democrat who was the state's attorney general before she became a senator, would be what he called an electoral gift for everybody else. Harris has not said whether she will launch a bid for 2028, but said earlier this year she was considering a third run for the White House. Newsom, who has verbally sparred with President Trump behind the microphone and on social media, would be considered a front runner for the Democrat Party if he decided to run. A new federal report details problems at the now-closed alligator Alcatraz. As correspondent Jennifer King reports, Florida Governor Ron DeSantis says that it didn't matter what the situation was at the holding facility located in his state, that there were bound to be complaints of mistreatment. Audio courtesy WFLA-TV Tampa Bay.
8: I haven't read this report, but I can tell you there have been a lot of accusations, because I remember going in the facility before they started accepting illegal aliens, and I was like, why do you have this? It seems overkill to me. And they're like, well, you know, it's not required, but if we don't do it, they're gonna accuse us of mistreating them. I'm like, they're gonna accuse you of that no matter what you do. Like, we just know that, right? It's baked in the cake.
9: Immigration detainees at the South Florida facility known as Alligator Alcatraz were held in small metal enclosures referred to as calming areas for up to 2 hours at a time. The practice did not meet federal standards for humane treatment, according to a new report by the Department of Homeland Security's Inspector General. Photographs in the report show a cage that looks only slightly larger than a telephone booth. The report also said detainees lacked adequate living space, access to showers, legal information, and clean water. It came after an unannounced inspector's visit to the Everglades Center, which closed less than a year after it was opened. I'm Jennifer King.
7: A man charged with murder in the death of a woman found hanging from a tree in Jackson, Mississippi, pleaded not guilty Monday during his first court appearance. Police charged 51-year-old Jarquez Ratliff with murder in the death of 29-year-old Tasha Fortune. The case has attracted widespread attention because of the manner of Fortune's death, recalling lynchings in the southern state, which had a tumultuous civil rights history. Police and prosecutors haven't given a suspected motive or said whether they think race played any role, but did admit that Ratliff had an association with Fortune, who was the mother to four children. Shifting gears, Apple has unveiled its first folding iPhone, and analysts are already questioning whether the category is big enough to matter. The new old tech guy, Chuck Palm, has that story.
10: Apple is finally releasing their folding iPhone. Every September, they announce the upcoming products in Cupertino, and they usually just come and go. But not this event. This is the first product announcement from their new CEO, John Ternus. They call it the new iPhone Duo. When it's closed, it's about the size and shape of your passport. When you open it up, there's a 7.6-inch screen that is basically a small iPad in your pocket. Starting price point, $1,990. This is what happens when you promote your chief of product design. Here's the part that I keep circling back to. There is no Face ID on this iPhone. The hardware doesn't fit, so Apple put a fingerprint reader back on the side button. That means this is the official return of Touch ID. Apple retired Touch ID in 2017 when it took the home button off the iPhone X and told everybody scanning your face was the future. 9 years later, they built a folding phone and went and pulled the fingerprint reader back out of their parts bin. You can tell that Apple is pitching this one for your work, not for your kids. They have officially demoed Zoom calls and two apps open side by side. That's an expense report, not a Christmas present. Samsung's been selling folding phones for a year and the category never went anywhere. Apple is betting that you were waiting for them. Follow the new old tech guy on X. At Chuck Palm.
7: With Tuesday Morning Sports on America in the Morning, here's Robert Workman.
11: Baseball Monday, the White Sox used a six-run sixth inning to grind down the Guardians 7-3. Tristan Peters forced Cleveland starter Gavin Williams to throw him 18 pitches, fouling off 12 of them before drawing a walk and sending the ace to the showers. The bullpen then faced the deluge, capped by a Miguel Vargas home run. Chicago opens up a game-and-a-half lead in the AL Central. Dodgers are in the playoffs after beating the Reds 4-1. If that sounds familiar, this will be LA's 14th consecutive postseason appearance. Manager Dave Roberts.
12: You know, we expect many more victories, but again, we have a long way to go, but it is nice to acknowledge, you know, this great opportunity.
11: Seven scoreless innings from Tarek Skubal, long balls from Kyle Tucker and Teoscar Hernandez. Yankees topped the Twins 8-3 and clinched a playoff berth for the ninth time in 10 years and 61st all-time. Aaron Judge hit his first dinger since May. Pete Crow Armstrong hit his 42nd homer of the season as the Cubs bounced the Braves 7-3, PCA, four hits and four RBI all told. Padres won their eighth straight, 8-7 over the Rockies. Big flies from Manny Machado and Fernando Tatis Jr. Diamondbacks got late power to nip the Marlins 8-7. Jordan Lawler hit a two-run shot in the eighth to make it close. Then Corbin Carroll won it with a game-ending two-run blast. Cardinals tripped the Giants 2-1. Alec Burleson drove in his 110th run of the season. That leads the majors. Orioles shaded the Mets 2-1. New York mathematically eliminated from the playoffs. Tigers clipped the Blue Jays 6-5 and the Angels sank the Mariners 6-4. Monday Night Football, the Chiefs chewed up the Broncos 31-10. Patrick Mahomes back with a bang, passing for two touchdowns and running for another in his first game since tearing left knee ligaments late last season. Kenneth Walker added a 60-yard scoring scamper early in the second half. Week 2 kicks off Thursday night in Buffalo with the Lions at the Bills. Rams defensive end Myles Garrett will have his knee scoped and be out for at least a month. And the third race in NASCAR's playoff chase will be Saturday night in Bristol. Defending series champion Kyle Larson took the checkered flag Sunday outside St. Louis, ending a 51-race winless streak. That's Tuesday Sports.
7: Thank you, Robert. It's 8 till. When we return on America in the Morning, big heart, big check for this charitable organization. After these messages.
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7: It's 6 till America in the Morning continues. A big night for Apple TV, Widow's Bay, and The Pitt at the 26th Emmy Awards. 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
14: The 78th annual Emmy Awards took place in Los Angeles, and host Mariska Hargitay came on strong with a musical number.
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14: Apple TV was the big winner of the night with the horror comedy Widow's Bay, earning Emmys for Best Comedy, Best Directing, Best Actor for Matthew Rhys, Best Supporting Actor for Stephen Root, and Best Supporting Actress for Cato Flynn.
17: This is for all the Patricias out there. 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Thank you.
14: Welsh actor Matthew Rhys, who also won Best Actor in a limited series for Netflix The Beast and Me, made history as the first man to win for two roles on the same night.
19: To the great and good people of Wales, who were as much a nurture as anyone else, we are a small but mighty nation. This is incredible. Diolch yn fawr iawn. Thank you very much.
14: Rhea Seahorn, who was snubbed for Better Call Saul, finally got her Emmy for Best Actress in a Drama for Apple TV's Pluribus.
20: Thank you, Vince Gillian, for giving me not only the role of a lifetime, but for creating sets where we all get to collaborate.
14: Perennial studio winner HBO was not left empty-handed. Hack star Jean Smart made history as the first to win Best Lead Actress in a Comedy for the same role every season. Also for HBO, The Pitt won Best Drama and Best Actor for Noah Wiley.
21: This is all I've ever wanted to do, and this is the only club I've ever wanted to join. Thank you for accepting me.
14: I'm Kevin Carr.
7: He was the man responsible for outfits that included Cher, Tina Turner, and Carol Burnett. Correspondent Ed Donahue reports on the passing of a legendary fashion designer.
22: His social media accounts say fashion designer Bob Mackie has died. He was 87. Mackie won 9 Emmy Awards, a Tony, and was nominated for 3 Oscars. He dressed celebrities such as Madonna, Diana Ross, and Cher. Mackie spoke to the AP last year about that collaboration.
23: You hear of somebody, and she's Sonny and Cher, and she's Cher, and she looks kind of goth looking. I don't know if I want, you know, this is... It's going to be pretty hard.
22: But making dresses for Cher wasn't hard at all.
23: She's so adorable. She looked like Audrey Hepburn's little sister at that point in time. She was a young girl.
22: Bob Mackie's style influenced Miley Cyrus and Taylor Swift. In 1962, Mackie designed a white dress for Marilyn Monroe.
24: Happy birthday, Mr. President.
22: He was at a Democratic fundraiser for President John F. Kennedy. Bob Mackie was known as the Sultan of Sequins. He believed in enhancing natural beauty. I'm Ed Donahue.
7: The coffers for AmeriCares is now flush with cash after it's received the largest donation in the organization's history. Correspondent Marcela Sanchez has that story.
25: AmeriCares is promising to send more medicines to high-need areas after receiving a $50 million gift. The donation came from an unidentified Connecticut family that's been involved with the organization for decades. Half of the money will help the nonprofit reach its goal of providing quality health care to 100 million people around the world by 2030. It also plans to increase support for U.S. health centers in states where they expect to see more residents without health insurance. President and CEO of AmeriCares, Christine Squires, says the group felt the impact of U.S. aid cuts, but its strong donor network is helping the organization respond to more than 20 emergencies, including the floods in Nepal. I'm Marcela Sanchez.
7: America in the Morning for Tuesday, September 15th, 2026 is produced by Jeff McKay. I'm John Trout. This is Westwood One.
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2: Aloha, good morning. Welcome to Wake Up Today on this Tuesday. It is the 15th of September. I'm Sam Spangler.
3: And I'm Sarah Madison. Before we get to your top stories, let's get a quick look at your weather with Brittany Freelander. Good morning, Brittany.
8: Good morning, Sarah. Good morning, Sam. And happy early Tuesday, everyone. No weather or marine alert to start us off for today, which is some good news, but pretty hot and humid day still forecasted for us with some lighter winds that is expected to last through the rest of this week. And we'll show you the tropical tracker. The good news is we're not monitoring any new developments, but we do still have now post-tropical storm Norbert and a tropical depression still currently in the eastern Pacific, 15E. So we are still expecting some of the remnants from what was Norbert yesterday into now the second half of this week to bring in a slight uptick in some moisture and an east surf swell. And it does look like that'll start about Thursday into Friday. So expect more wet weather at about that time. So we'll show you some of our future forecast here moving forward. We're mainly looking at the yellow portions here. That's going to actually be the more scattered to moderate showers. A lot of the green is going to be very light or some low-lying cloud coverage out there. But timeline-wise, so far, it does look like Thursday through Friday. That's slightly even into Saturday. We'll get some of the cloud coverage as well. So here's a look at that 7-day forecast for you on the screen. Coming up next, we'll take a look at that surf report. It does remain pretty small, at least today through Wednesday, but we'll get that uptick starting on Thursday. That's the latest for our forecast. Brian, I'll send things over to you.
9: All right, mahalo, Brittany, for that weather update. Traffic-wise, let's head out the door this morning at 5:01. Not too bad as far as traffic as we make our way further down the flow map right here. H1 heading townbound on the island of Oahu, looking pretty good. But as we get through the morning, definitely see more cars right here. And, of course, skyline going to be in the blue from the East Kapolei Station towards Pearl Harbor, 23 minutes, 26 if you're headed off to the airport. So we'll head outside. We'll check on these cameras. Zip lane is open this morning. Here's H1 and Ka'amilo. We'll take a look at Moanalua and Fort Shafter. Also, the H1-H2 merge, that'll be catching a lot of traffic throughout the morning. And we'll head further down that freeway, and we'll show you the H1 and Ward. So we got some cars coming in from the east side using Kalani Anaole Highway as their route into town. So two out of three from the west side currently in that slower yellow zone at Waianae, now jumping up to 71 minutes, 28 for Eva. And if you're coming on over from Mililani, just about 39 minutes for you guys, 14-minute drive from the windward side in Kaneohe, Kailua using that Pali Highway, that's going to be 16 minutes this morning. And Hawaii Kai, we'll see you guys here in about 13 minutes. Well, heads up, drivers, a one-year closure of Gulick Avenue begins next week, Monday. The street will be closed as crews begin preparation work to demolish and reconstruct the Gulick overpass. Now, the closure will impact bus service. A temporary pedestrian bridge will open for pedestrians and bicyclists. Work will take place weekdays from 8 a.m. to 4 in the afternoon and will be done in phases. Let's send it back to Sam and Sarah.
10: All right, mahalo, Brian. New this morning, a 23-year-old man is dead after crashing his motorcycle on the H-1 freeway near the airport. Police say the motorcyclist was speeding westbound just after midnight when he lost control and rear-ended a car. He was taken to the hospital in critical condition where he later died. The 47-year-old man driving the car was also hospitalized in serious condition. Police say speed appears to be a factor. It is the 29th traffic death on Oahu so far this year.
3: Today marks 1 week since Lowell, and the scope of the damage on Kauai is still coming into focus.
10: A little over 80% of the island has power now. So far, more than 620 damage reports have been filed with the county, and many still need help getting back on their feet.
3: Two more food distribution events are happening today on Kauai. There'll be an Anahola Clubhouse from 4 to 6 p.m. and the Koloa Ballpark from 3 to 5.
11: These are heavy times, and it's okay to take care of yourself and your family and make sure that you do the there's a lot of support out there for mental health and wellness checks, and so making sure that you're my ka'i too.
12: No get shame. If you know somebody who needs food, come and get the food for them and bring it to them.
3: Two resource centers are also opening today to help residents navigate the aftermath of Lowell. They are located at the Hanalei Neighborhood Center and Koloa Neighborhood Center. Folks can meet with nonprofits and agencies for one-on-one assistance. Both centers will be open from 9 a.m. to 6 p.m.
10: Kilauea Elementary students returned to school this morning, but the DOE says Hanalei Elementary needs...
6: Wake up today on the new 1420, Hawaii's News and Sports.
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33: The UH Pickleball Club. Good morning and mahalo for being here with us.
34: Thank you for having me.
33: Absolutely. Okay, so first of all, tell us a little bit about the pickle play that's going to be going down this Friday.
34: So from 4:30 all the way to 9 o'clock, we'll be having our first collegiate night. So we're featuring over all of our students from the University of Hawaii can come down, bring a student ID, and play for free.
33: Gotcha. And you mentioned that there's a pro match happening at some point. You were telling me a little bit about it earlier. Let's talk about that for the professional pickleballers out there.
34: So at 6 o'clock sharp all the way to 7 p.m., we'll be having a pro exhibition match featuring some of the pros here in Hawaii and also our collegiate team that placed top 20 in the country last year, and we'll be playing off against them.
33: That's really exciting. Well, first of all, congratulations. You know, you guys are really, really doing great things at the UH Pickleball Club. Can you tell us a little bit more about that?
34: Yeah. So on weekdays from Monday, Tuesdays, and Thursdays, we have 120 students that come out to our tennis courts and play for free, grab a paddle, and, yeah, they just play.
33: Yeah, and they play like these amazing pickleballers over here, which I get the honor of picking up a paddle and rallying with. So I'm just going to get right to it. Pickleball for breakfast.
0: All right, let's do it. Take it easy on me, you guys, okay? Take it easy on me. All right. Let me cook in the kitchen. Okay, Kira, be kind. Okay. Oh, no. Okay, it's coming to me.
3: Hey, not bad.
10: All right, Kate. Yeah, see, she's just kind of sandbagging a little bit.
33: Oh, no.
10: Well, take it easy on me.
1: You're right. Look at that.
10: Okay, maybe.
3: Almost.
10: Maybe not. High expectations here at K-Schwen.
3: That's right.
10: Eighth place. I don't even remember the tournament. We got eighth place and we got a trophy.
3: Yeah, we did. But you know, we weren't last. We weren't first, but we weren't last. Because there's like 12 groups. Yeah. So it's like 8 out of 12. That's not bad.
10: We beat a couple of other news outlets. I'm not going to say their name, but we were victorious.
3: And that's all that matters.
10: We lost to real pickleball players.
3: Yeah,
10: though.
3: I know.
10: All right, folks, coming up next, expect some moisture from the remains of Norbert later tonight. Brittany has more of her latest forecast.
3: And a blast from Hawaii's vulnerable highways along the coast when Wake Up Today returns.
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2: You came for this, we do that. We do that, so it might as well.
8: Pali Highway and Waokanaka. And finally, we'll pull the brakes right here at Kopialani Boulevard and Kalakaua Avenue. Those cars at the light waiting their turn to head into Waikiki. So it's going to be over an hour for Waianae right now at 75 minutes. Mililani at a 40-minute pace into town. 16-minute drive from the windward side in Kaneohe, Kailua, using a Pali Highway. That's going to be 14 minutes this morning. And Hawaii Kai, we'll see you guys here in about 13 minutes. Well, the state is launching a new way to protect Hawaii's vulnerable highways along the coast. The Kalaeloa Hybrid Reef Project is designed to combat erosion and conditions from rising seas. Now, officials say the hybrid reef system integrates engineered reef structures with living coral to reduce wave energy, strengthen shorelines, and improve coastal resilience. The DOT and the UH's Defense Advanced Research Projects Agency will oversee the project. Well, coming up next, the stories you need to know about before you step out the door. And a new bill aims to bring more oversight to college sports. Those details when Wake Up Today continues.
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0: Are you okay?
3: We're fine. My serve.
0: And maybe we should stop.
3: This Pinewood Pickleball Champ stops for no one.
0: Whoa. We got our melons checked. She had a concussion.
3: Admitting I was wrong is worse than losing at pickleball.
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0: If you hit it, get it checked.
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4: Welcome back. I'm now 518. Here's today's need to know before you head out this morning. Damage to the Wainiha bridges is slowly down. Cleanup efforts is slowing down cleanup efforts for North Shore Kauai residents. Heavy equipment needed to clear debris cannot get through. The DOT says it is working to repair the bridges, but has no time frame when it would be finished.
5: The Kauai Humane Society is still without power following Hurricane Lowell. The shelter lost power during the storm, but did have help from an emergency generator. But over the weekend, that generator stopped working. The shelter says power is not expected to come back on for another couple of weeks.
4: An investigation is underway following a fire in a Waikiki high-rise yesterday morning. The fire happened around 8:30 near Ala Moana Boulevard. When crews arrived, they found black smoke coming from the penthouse unit. Five people who live on the floor were evacuated. The cause of the fire is unknown at this time.
5: And an effort to save the iconic volcano sculpture at the old Aloha Stadium is moving forward. The State Foundation on Culture and the Arts Commission voted to pursue a change in the law that would allow its special fund to pay for conservation, moving, and storing artwork. If lawmakers approve the change, the sculpture could eventually be reinstalled at the new Aloha Stadium site. A new bipartisan bill in Congress aims to bring more oversight to college sports in the NIL era.
4: The Protect College Sports Act would create a national rulebook for athlete pay, including a cap on how much school.
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2: How's it going, everybody? After securing victory number one of the 2026 season this past weekend, a co-captain for the University of Hawaii football team was on the receiving end of individual league honors. Rainbow Warriors senior linebacker Jamai Otis was tabbed as a Mountain West Defensive Player of the Week. That's after helping lead Hawaii to a hard-fought 29-19 win over New Mexico State in Manoa, where number 11 posted 6 tackles, recovered a fumble, and snatched his first interception of the season as part of a 3-takeaway performance by the defense. On the latest edition of Hawaii Football Final, Rich Miano provided his thoughts on the unit's victorious effort.
8: The Lion's Den was cooking. When you start talking about Wyndon Ho'ohuli, he made 2 spectacular plays, and I think this was his best game as a Warrior. Jamai Otis, so sound, such a great Warrior. The understanding and reaction on his first interception this season, that was huge. And did P.J. Manaea, the cornerback coach, find his shutdown guy? Because Jalen Edmonds not only made that interception, there were some other coverage opportunities against some good receivers and a great offense. Is this the guy where you can rotate your defense away? A shutdown corner, Rob, once you find that, it makes everybody's job on defense that much easier. And you're right, 3 takeaways on defense? That might even get Dennis Thurman to smile.
2: Well, I don't know about that. The turnovers are turnovers, but really when you look at just the game-altering plays that the defense made in what was a really, really tough game to be able to close out for Hawaii.
8: And I love what you just said, too, because you can talk about turnovers and then they don't count 4 downs, taking the ball away as a turnover, even though it is. But you're right. Close out. Closing out football games is huge, and they close the game out.
2: 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Up next for the Bows, it's a bye week, then a road game at Wyoming on September 26th. And over at the prep level, big news out of St. Louis on Monday as Tupu Alualu was dismissed as head coach of the Crusaders football program. That comes just 2 seasons after winning an ILH and state title in his first campaign. Now, the team is 0-4 to start 2026, having been outscored 135-0 over their last 3 outings. That was against Mililani, along with National Powers, the IMG Academy, and Sierra Canyon. Longtime assistant Leonard Lau takes over as the interim head coach with 5 games remaining.
9: Right now, at this time, my job is to provide stability, you know, for the boys and the staff, and then just give them the belief that we can still, there's so much more to accomplish. We still have the ILH season, you know, we still have a big opportunity this Saturday, taking it one step at a time and
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3: 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We're working for Hawaii. 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
6: 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Welcome back to Wake Up Today on this Tuesday. I'm Sam Spengler.
7: And I'm Sarah Madison. Before we get to your news, let's check your weather with Brittany Freelander. Good morning, Brittany.
8: Good morning, Sarah. Good morning, Sam. And happy early Tuesday, everyone. The good news is we're expecting some pretty dry conditions for today. No weather alerts, no marine alerts. So it should be a beautiful morning in the forecast for you. But slightly hot and humid as we head out. We're expecting still the lighter winds, and we are going to see some residual moisture from the remnants of what was now post-tropical cyclone Norbert, and you can see that there in the central Pacific. Tropical depression 15E is also still brewing in the eastern Pacific, expected to fizzle out as it reaches the central Pacific within the next few days, though. So overall, some good news. We do have this new development very close to the southwest of Mexico, where they've been seeing a lot of activity, just 20% chance of development. This is a new one as we head out for it this morning. Here's a look at your recent rain accords. We're seeing some light moisture just over the Ko'olau's. It looks like north of the island chain, lots of offshore activity. You could see the bands of rain there, but again, not a whole lot making landfall. Even Hawaii Island, Kauai County, not getting any of the east side showers, at least for this morning so far. Ocean forecast for you as well for the surf for under advisory, east and south, 2 to 4, west facing 1 to 3, and for the south, the summertime average there at 0 to 2, and that's not going to change into Wednesday tomorrow, but we are expecting a slight uptick with the new southwest swell, and then because of Norbert specifically, a slight east surf uptick as we head into the weekend. That'll probably start around Thursday and Friday. And speaking of Thursday and Friday, we are expecting the cloud coverage and the showers pretty sporadically. Those will be the two wettest days of the next 7 days. That's latest for our forecast. Brian, I'll send things over to you.
6: All right, mahalo, Brittany, for that weather update. 532, let's take a look at traffic. We're starting right here on Hawaii Island if we head west. Towards Kailua, Kona, 3 Captain Cook and Keahoa looking pretty good. Even looking good at the east side towards Hilo this morning on Hawaii Island. Right here on the island of Oahu, most of that traffic going to be situated right about here, H1 through that Waikele stretch. It doesn't miss. Monday through Friday, always right there. And of course, as you get towards Pro City, you'll see those drive times get a little bit longer. Your options right here, Skyline from the East Kapolei Station towards Pearl Harbor, 23 minutes, 26. If we're heading off to the airport. Let's head outside and we'll check on these cameras. Here's Kalakaua and Kuhio, one of your many options into Waikiki, and yet this option as well, Kapi'olani Boulevard and Kalakaua, in case you work in our tourism industry. Moanalua and Fort Shafter, finally, we'll pull the brakes right here at H1 and Middle. You can see this portion of the freeway getting busy already. A lot of cars coming in.

0: building at the Lihue Civic Center, shutting down every walk-in county service on the campus. The building was a workspace for several departments, including the DMV, real property, and the IT division. The cause of the fire is not yet known, but the blaze also destroyed critical computer systems that handle everything from property records to phone lines. Even basic transactions are stalled. Construction engineers say the building itself may not be salvageable.
1: And it looks like probably the assessment would be the building's going to have to be demolished and rebuilt.
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11: We've got the Director of Operations, Martina Costalava. Good morning and mahalo for being here with us.
12: Hi, good morning. Thank you so much for having me.
11: Absolutely. You're joining us here very early this morning, so big shout out to you and our awesome pickleball players in the back. That is the UH Pickleball Club, by the way, and they are fantastic. I didn't stand a chance against them earlier. But now that we're talking about pickleball, let's talk about how you guys are getting involved in the Doho Night Market this weekend.
12: Yes, so we have Doho Night Market going on 4th Street Mall from 4:30 to 9 o'clock. Here at Pickles at Forte, we'll have open play on the first floor. If you are a student, you get to play for free with student ID. At 6 o'clock, we'll have amazing exhibition between UH Pickleball team and some of the best players in Hawaii. And we'll also have two challenge courts where you can challenge the rest of their team. So, you know, you can test your skills and see what it takes to potentially be the UH Pickleball team.
11: Yeah, and that's going to be pretty hard because if you can see in the back, I mean, they are going at it. They've been playing all morning long for us this morning. And if you do want to come compete, this is a good way to get a sneak peek of the competition right now, see their strategies. And, you know, Pickles at Forte not only is bringing pickleball to the community this Friday, I mean, you folks are here, like I said, all day, all year round. Tell us a little bit about what you guys have got going on if they can't make it on down Friday.
12: Yes, absolutely. I mean, we have a lot going on for the rest of the year. I mean, very next day, on Saturday, we have Pickle and Pilates event. If you haven't done so, you still have last chance to register. We have a league starting in October. We have

0: Adult tournament, we have a kids tournament, and if you are a nonprofit, we have a lot of fundraisers going on as well.
1: That's so exciting. Such a great place for the community to gather. I mean, you guys are open really late night too. I mean, let's get a some daily hours of operation. When are you folks open, closed during the weekend, the weekends?
0: Yes, so we open at 6:30 every morning, and we are open until midnight on weekdays and 10 o'clock on the weekends.
1: That's awesome. It's great to get some late night pickleball play. No better way to blow off some steam during the work week than taking it to the courts. And for those that want to follow along with everything that Pickles at Forte has got going on, where can they find that information?
0: You can go to our website, which is www.picklesatforte.com, or you can email us at picklesatfortedoha.com.
1: Awesome. Well, I just want to give a big mahalo to you for joining us here this morning, Martina, and another big shout out to the UH Pickleball Club playing behind me here this morning. We're also going to get all this information posted on our website about the Doho Night Market. Kate Piper, working for Hawaii, sending it back to you in the studio.
2: All right, mahalo, Kate. Should be good fun. Time is 5:40 now. An effort to save the iconic volcano sculpture at the old Aloha Stadium is moving forward, but it will take a change in state law.
3: The State Foundation on Culture and the Arts Commission voted to pursue a change in the law that would allow its special fund to pay for conservation, moving, and storing artwork. The cost is estimated to be about $600,000.
2: If lawmakers approve the change, the sculpture could eventually be reinstalled at the new Aloha Stadium site. The sculpture by renowned Hawaii artist Satoru Abe is made of metal and was part of the stadium for 45 years. Okay, I don't understand engineering at all. $600,000 to relocate.
3: I know.
2: Pricey.
3: I know. It is a little pricey.
2: Beautiful
3: too.
2: Beautiful sculpture. I love the sculpture, but
3: yeah,
2: it's a lot.
3: Yeah, it's iconic.
2: Yeah.
3: Too bad they couldn't, like, have a workaround plan, you know, without moving it.
2: Yeah.
3: But, yeah.
2: Yeah, it's tough. All right, folks, coming up next, we are working for Hawaii with a live look at your early morning traffic plus your full forecast.
3: And the women in blue are being honored across the country. More on National Policewoman Day when Wake Up Today continues.

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9: Residual moisture on some of our other models right now. Pretty sporadic thunderstorms very far north of the island chain, but we'll draw in some moisture. It looks like Thursday and Friday of this week, and then we're not in the clear quite yet. It looks like early into next week we could get some post-tropical cyclone remnants from Tropical Depression 15E. And so we are expecting some here and there sporadic showers throughout the next week, week and a half. Trade wind weather officially back, not this weekend, but next weekend. So we'll still have some pretty hot and muggy days ahead, at least for the next several days. In terms of the future radar, so we're looking really for that eye of the storm form in Norbert. You could see that slightly come in, and then that's going to be 15E right here as we head towards early next week. So that eye of the storm mostly will be colored in yellow. That'll be more of the actual moderate showers that our radar can pick up. Besides that, it looks like we'll have some pretty nice days ahead. Thankfully, we're not monitoring any new developments, at least in the Central Pacific, moving forward for the next week. Besides the shower activity, the lighter winds will last for this next week and a half, and then we'll also get a bump in the east side surf, specifically from Norbert coming from the north northeast. So that'll be starting Thursday and Friday. So we'll let you know that surf forecast as we head into the second half of this week. So for today and tomorrow, though, less than 20% chance of showers overall. Wettest day of this week will be Thursday, secondly Friday, and then as we head into the weekend, back to some nice drier trends and conditions as we head into early next week, and then again, possibly Monday, Tuesday, we could get some of the rain from Depression 15E. That's it as for our forecast. Brian, I'll send things over to you.
10: All right, mahalo, Brittany, for that weather update. 546, let's take a look at traffic this morning right here on the island of Oahu. This orange is traffic, H1 through that Waikele stretch. That's going to be holding you steady as you approach towards Pearl City and Aiea this morning. Of course, obviously coming from the west side via Farrington Highway. We got a lot of traffic that's going to be picking up through the morning on Fort Weaver. Alternate routes are open, Moanalua Freeway, Nimitz Highway. And as we get through the morning, if you're heading in towards Waikiki, Ala Moana Boulevard, heading in towards Waikiki, past Atkinson Drive, you'll see that intersection get really busy. Jersey. Let's head outside. We'll check on the cameras, and we'll start it right here at King and Bishop in case you work in our financial district in downtown. We'll jump back on that freeway, the H1, H2 merge, getting busy, and we'll go all the way down that freeway, H1 and Middle. And finally, let's pull the brakes right here at H1 and Ward. So a lot of headlights coming towards us. That's going to be from the east side, making the way further in towards town. Not too many cars on the opposite side heading towards University and that Waikiki area, but as we get through the morning, it'll kind of flip-flop as far as that traffic. So three out of three from the west side, currently in that slower yellow zone. So pack that patience, grab your lunch, and grab some coffee. 77 minutes for Waianae, 40 for Kapolei, 44 for Eva. And if you're coming out of Mililani, that's going to be 27 minutes this morning, 16-minute drive from the windward side in Kaneohe and Kailua and Hawaii Kai. We'll see you guys here in about 14 minutes. Let's send it back to Sarah.
11: Thank you very much, Brian. More than seven decades, women have served in important roles within the Honolulu Police Department, and they are being recognized for National Police Woman Day. Retired officer Leimomo Mo'okini Lum joined HPD in 1950, breaking barriers as the first woman to serve on HPD's pistol team. HPD says today opportunities continue to grow with women serving many roles, including the DARE program, narcotics and vice, regional patrols, and the office of the chief. Chief David Lazar says their experiences and perspectives make the department stronger and help better serve the community. Coming up next, the stories you need to know before you step out the door. And can you put a price on that? What salaries some are expecting out of a partner when Wake Up Today returns.
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10: You know what I mean? I don't want to sound like a gold digger. I think it matters. Look, I think bottom line, if you guys have the same values in money, and if that matches,
11: yeah,
10: then I think that'll be good.
11: Yeah, it's important.
10: There's no, like, amount.
11: Yeah.
10: I guess.
11: You know, I mean, keep in mind, this is ideal, right? So if you put minimum, maybe you get different answers.
10: Mm.
11: But if that's like what they think they're going to, that's like top 5% of the population.
10: Right.
11: So if everybody's chasing the 5%, a lot of people are going to be disappointed.
10: Right.
11: That's for sure. Those are very high salaries for the average American. I just think that I would rather be with somebody who spends their money thoughtfully that might not make as much money than somebody who makes a lot of money. It might just be totally frivolous.
10: But you hate
11: their spending also.
10: You hate their spending habits. No. That's why I'm saying, I totally agree. And that's why I'm saying, like, I think if you have, like, the same views on money as your partner, then I think, like, that's going to avoid a lot of heartache.
11: Yeah.
10: Also, that saying, more money, more problems.
11: Yeah. It could definitely be true.
10: Yeah, no, it
11: does. That's for sure.
10: For sure. For sure. There's a lot of rich people that look miserable.
11: Exactly.
10: They have a lot of money, but so it doesn't really mean everything. But it helps.
11: It does help, that's for sure.
10: Well, we'll check on your morning traffic conditions next.
11: But before we take a break, let's take a peek outside. See how this Tuesday morning is shaping up. Beautiful sunrise out there with those partially cloudy skies. We'll tell you about the remnants from Norbert as well as your weather for the weekend when Wake Up Today returns.
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21: Back to Wake Up Today, 5:56. We'll head out the door this morning. We'll check out these traffic cameras. Here's a live look outside of H1 in Ward. Again, a lot of traffic coming in from the east side using Kalaniana-Oli Highway, and that traffic pushing its way further in towards town and making its way towards Lake Pro City and even towards University area and Waikiki. So as you get through that Waikele stretch towards Pro City, you can see that orange and yellow, that slow-moving traffic. Your options are open, Wanalua Freeway, and then it's Highway. You've got Skyline right here, East Kapolei Station towards Pearl Harbor, at 23 minutes 26 if you're headed off to the airport, and the freeway looking pretty good as you head further down H1 and Ward, H1 and Liliha. So we head outside again. Zip lane is open this morning in case you have to use it. Here's a live look at H1 and Ward, and we'll take a look at those drive times again. 79 minutes right now for Waianae, 40 minute drive for Kapolei, 44 minutes out the door from Ewa, and if you're coming on over,
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0: 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We do that. 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
4: Good morning and welcome to Wake Up Today on this Tuesday, the 15th of September. I'm Sarah Madison.
11: And I'm Sam Spangler. Before we get to your top stories, let's get a quick check of the forecast outside with Brittany Friedlander. Aloha and good morning, Brittany.
5: Good morning, Sam. Good morning, Sarah Ann. Happy Aloha Tuesday, everyone. We've got partly to mostly cloudy skies to start you off for this morning, but we're hoping for a beautiful sunrise within the next few moments. We could get the passing showers, it looks like, north of Oahu and Maui in Maui County. We've got some spotty areas of some rains that could potentially bring in some landfall here shortly. We do have some of the trade winds at least going on, about 5-10 miles per hour now. And before we get into your full current day forecast, here's a look at the Pacific Tropical Tracker out there. Post-tropical cyclone Norbert is right there. You can see the eye of the storm that's been pretty much broken apart since yesterday. And tropical depression 15E still in the eastern Pacific, holding steady but rapidly weakening within the next several days. We'll just see some remnants and get some remnants from tropical depression 15E about early into midweek next week. We also have this new development, lots of activity southwest of Mexico the last several months, of course, 20% chance of developing as of this hour. So still pretty low. Rain recently from the last couple of hours, you could see some of the offshore rain we were talking about that could potentially make landfall. Looks like Oahu's got some of the slight showers over the Ko'olau's and some in Molokai, Kauai County, and Hawaii Island. Rain pretty dry as of this hour, though. Surf forecast for you as well, under advisory, east and south surf 2-4, west 1-3, and north 0-2. So that hasn't actually changed since yesterday, and it won't really change into tomorrow, but it looks like Thursday into Friday we'll start to get that east swell due to the remnants of Norbert, so east-facing surf is expected to bump up, and slight swell to the south and west that could bump up some of that surf as well. 7-day forecast for you on the screen. So far, due to Norbert, the rainiest days for this week will be Thursday and Friday. That's it for our forecast. Brian, I'll send things over to you.
21: All right, mahalo, Brittany, for that weather update. 602, let's take a look at traffic. We're starting right here on the Valley Isle. We'll go ahead and go south. South Kihei Road, Pi'ilani Highway, looking pretty good. Even if you head up towards Wailuku, towards Waiahu this morning, and Haleakala Highway heading in towards Kahului this morning. We're bringing that flow map right back here to the island of Oahu, picking up that traffic through that Waikele stretch as you approach towards Pro City and Aiea this morning. H1, H2 merge, that's going to get busier as we get through the morning. We'll show you that camera, but for now, let's head outside and we'll check on these cameras right here. This is going to be H1 and Ward as we head further down that freeway. You can see a lot of headlights coming towards us from the east side, making their way towards town this morning. Here's that H1, H2 merge. Moanalua and Fort Shafter should be getting busier as we get through the morning. And of course, that zip lane is open this morning. We'll show it to you right here at H1 and Aiea Heights overpass. So three out of three from the west side in that slower yellow zone. Waianae, Kapolei, and Ewa all at 82, 42, and 48 minutes this morning heading into town. 28-minute drive from Mililani, 16 over the Ko'olau's from Kaneohe, Kailua using that Pali Highway. That's going to be 17 minutes this morning. And Hawaii Kai, we'll see you guys here in about 14 minutes. Back to you guys.
4: Thank you very much, Brian. New this morning, a 23-year-old man is dead after crashing his motorcycle on the H1 freeway near the airport. Police say the motorcyclist was speeding westbound just after midnight when he lost control and rear-ended a car. He was taken to the hospital in critical condition where he later died. The 47-year-old man driving the car was also hospitalized in serious condition. Police say speed appears to be a factor. It's the 29th traffic death on Oahu this year.
11: Today marks 1 week since Hurricane Lull, and the scope of the damage on Kauai is still coming into focus.
4: A little over 80% of the island has power now. So far, more than 620 damage reports have been filed with the county, and many still need help getting back on their feet.
11: Two more food distribution events are happening today on Kauai. They'll be at Anahola Clubhouse. That'll be from 4 to 6 p.m. and the Koloa Ballpark from 3 to 5.
6: These are heavy times, and it's okay to take care of yourself and your family and make sure that you do the... There's a lot of support out there for mental health and wellness checks, and so making sure that you're my ka'i too.
8: No get shame. If you know somebody who needs food, come and get the food for them and bring it to them.
11: Two resource centers are also opening up today to help residents navigate the aftermath of Lowell. They are located at the Hanalei Neighborhood Center and Koloa Neighborhood Center. Folks can meet with nonprofits and agencies for one-on-one assistance. Both centers will be open from 9 a.m. to 6 p.m.
4: Kilauea Elementary students returned to school this morning, but the DOE says Hanalei Elementary needs more time to recover from significant storm impacts. Teachers and staff there will now return on Friday, with class back in session next Monday. The school is working to provide instructional packets and shelf-stable meals for families.
11: Maui crafters and small businesses can now apply to be part of Lahaina's new marketplace, Ulu Olele. 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
4: All Maui-based businesses are encouraged to apply, but priority will be given to businesses directly impacted by the 2023 wildfires. The marketplace will span 3 acres and is expected to accommodate 25 to 50 local vendors.
11: 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Time is 6:06 now. The Doho Night Market is bringing community, culture, and food to Fort Street Mall.
4: Kate Piper joins us now live in downtown Honolulu with more. Good morning, Kate.
9: Good morning, Sarah. Good morning, Sam. The Doho Night Market is also bringing one-of-a-kind performances. Things are heating up down here at Fort Street Mall this morning. We're joined by Devin Keith with Child by Fire that is bringing the heat this morning. Good morning and mahalo for being here with us.
10: Good morning. Thank you for having us.
9: Absolutely. Okay, Child by Fire, you guys are going to be performing during the Doho Night Market this Friday. Tell us when and where people can catch you.
10: They can catch Child by Fire with Lunar Vibes this Friday from 7 to 9 p.m. here at September 18th. Okay. And we're also going to be having a three-day retreat North Shore in October 16, 17, 18 next month.
9: And if people want to follow along with what you folks are up to, where can they best do that?
10: They can follow us on IG, Trial by Fire 808.
9: So you don't want to miss Trial by Fire performing this weekend. Happening at the Doho Night Market, kicks off at 4:30, goes until 9. I am going to let these performers, this fire, speak for themselves. Take it away.

0: beautiful.
1: It just got hot in here.
0: Also very satisfying when they lit all the flames.
1: Uh-huh.
0: You know, like every time I like strike a match or something like that, it just takes forever to create the fire. It's instantaneous with their flames. It was very cool.
1: Well, you know what? You are not trial by fire, okay?
0: Yeah, exactly. Yeah.
1: If you can't light a match. No, I'm joking.
0: Yeah, very difficult. All right, coming up next, Brittany's back with the latest forecast to help you get ready for your Tuesday.
1: And just ahead, for the first time in a decade, tuition could be going up at UH Manoa. We'll tell you how much when Wake Up Today returns.
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12: Morning. We're checking that traffic right here on the island of Oahu. Most of that traffic right here, H1 through that Waikele stretch. And of course, as you push your way further towards Pearl City and Aiea, we'll see those drive times going to be well over an hour, especially from the west side. Skyline going to be in the blue this morning, as always, from the East Kapolei Station towards Pearl Harbor at 23 minutes 26. If you're headed off to the airport, Nimitz Highway, Moanalua Freeway, those alternate routes are open this morning. So we'll head outside. We'll check on the intersections. This is going to be a busy one. Baratania and Punahou gets busy in the morning, and of course in the afternoon. We'll check on several other intersections here, Kapi'olani Boulevard and Kalakaua, and we'll jump back on that freeway. Here's the H1, H2 merge, and as we head further down, you'll see all that traffic making its way down here, H1 and Middle, and finally, we'll stop it off right here at H1 and Liliha. Again, a zip lane is open and should remain open to about 9 o'clock this morning. 3 out of 3 from the west side, currently in that slower yellow zone, including Waianae at 84 minutes, 45 for Kapolei, 29-minute drive for Mililani, 17 over the Ko'olau's from Kaneohe, 18-minute drive also from the windward side in Kailua using the Pali Highway and Hawaii Kai. We'll see you guys here in about 14 minutes as we check on today's weather with Brittany.
1: Thanks, Brian. Good morning, everyone. Here's a quick look at our Pacific Tropical Tracker. Not too many changes since we last spoke, but we do have a new development since yesterday. We have this one southwest of Mexico. As you could tell, lots of activity that brews towards the southwest of Mexico, but that has a 20% chance of developing fairly far, of course, again, from Hawaii, fairly far into the eastern Pacific, and it's a low chance right now at this hour of any tropical cyclone. So we'll give you any updates there. We do have Tropical Depression 15E expected to veer westerly, before it is a remnant low, about in the next, it looks like 48, 72 hours as it crosses into the Central Pacific. So not too worried about this system. And the good news is post-tropical cyclone Norbert has fizzled out, and he fizzled out pretty rapidly over the course of the last several days, so since yesterday. And you are expected to see some of the remnants. We'll get some of the wet weather Thursday and Friday, but nothing too severe, at least at this hour. Current conditions for you outside, expect some of the hot and muggy conditions. We saw the lighter winds. They are expected to slightly bump up today, but we do have 5 mile per hour trades as of right now here in Honolulu. Then about 77 degrees outside, and you can see that humidity's bumped up in the forecast for us. We'll slightly see some of the rain showers graze the islands. It looks like Oahu and Maui County could potentially see some of the wet weather within the next couple of hours. You could see the spotty bands of moisture north of the island chain, but for Kauai County and for Hawaii Island, it still remains pretty dry at this hour. Quick look at that surf forecast for you. East 2 to 4, south 2 to 4, west facing 1 to 3, and for the north, just about 0 to 2 at that summertime average. But Thursday and Friday, we are expecting some of the remnant moisture from Norbert those 2 days, and we could potentially get some east side surf as well. That's the latest right now for our forecast. Sarah, I'll send things over to you.
13: Thank you very much, Brittany. Here's a live look at stocks. It's down 499 points at 51,922. The University of Hawaii is proposing a 2-year tuition freeze followed by 2 years of tuition increases. By 2031, resident undergraduate tuition at UH Manoa could increase to nearly $13,000 a year. The expectation to the tuition freeze would be at UH Hilo's College of Pharmacy, where tuition could go up to address operational needs and accreditation requirements. UH says tuition has stayed relatively flat for a decade while operating costs have gone up. The UH Board of Regents would have to approve this proposal before it takes effect. The stories you need to know about are coming up next, and we have a live interview with Be Ready Manoa about their annual disaster preparedness fair when Wake Up Today continues.
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15: A primetime statement at Arrowhead. Patrick Mahomes marked his return in style, leading the Chiefs to a dominant 31-10 blowout win over the Denver Broncos. Kenneth Walker III stole the show in his KC debut, churning up the yardage, leaving Denver's defense completely helpless as the Chiefs reclaimed early season control of the AFC West. I'm Drake Toll.
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0: Here.
12: We're talking about the annual Be Ready Monoa Disaster Preparedness Fair taking place this weekend. Joining me now with more is Be Ready Manoa President Wesley Ora and Vice President and Fair Coordinator Gay Oshiro. Aloha and good morning to you both. Thank you so much for stopping by with us. And thank you for putting this together. This is really important, especially being that we are in hurricane season, although we have disaster potential all year round. What is the goal of Be Ready Manoa?
4: Well, our mission is primarily to educate our residents, you know, of the importance of being disaster preparedness, especially like you said, Sam, right? We have a extremely busy hurricane season this year, right? We've had, you know, several close calls, especially for Oahu. And so it's really important, you know, for our residents to be prepared and know what to do in the event of an emergency.
12: What can people do to prepare? And what is the purpose of the fair?
21: Well, we'd like everyone to go home with some new information that they can know exactly what to do when a disaster occurs.
12: Hey, can we talk a little bit about what we have up here and what we're going to expect at the fair?
21: Yes. In Manoa, as you know, we get a lot of rain. And so this plant is one of the plants we're giving away. It's taro, and it grows very nicely in Manoa. And this is another plant that grows very well, a cucumber plant, both edible plants.
12: Yeah, and both of them. I mean, I have a garden at home. It's pretty easy to take care of, even if you're not like a green thumb, if you're not an expert. They're beautiful. And yeah, exactly, edible. And then we have the water bag right here.
4: Yes, so we have Board of Water Supply that's going to be giving out water bags, and you can use it right to store water, because water obviously is very important in the event of an emergency. And so we'll be giving out water bladders for folks that come down to the fair.
12: And then the walkie-talkie, tell us about this.
4: Well, the walkie-talkie is part of our Manoa Coconut Wireless, where we give out free walkie-talkies to residents as long as they're willing to learn how to use it and participate in a regular practice. And we use the walkie-talkie as an alternate form of communication in the event there's no electricity or, you know, cell service. And it came in handy, you know, in the last storm, because we were able to talk to each other while we were monitoring the stream and seeing, you know, what the conditions were right during the storm.
12: Yeah, and that's so beneficial. We've experienced this. We've had electricity go out, cell service go out, right? So
4: exactly.
12: In those times, you know, the AM radio is very important to get information,
4: right?
12: But to disseminate that information is also very important. So those walkie-talkies, it's instantaneous.
4: Yes.
12: And then again, you're not relying on the electricity at the time. As long as you got them charged up and you got the batteries and stuff like that,
4: right,
12: you can use it to communicate with your neighbors.
4: Yeah, it's very easy to use, right? And, you know, very low tech, right?
12: Yeah.
4: So, you know, we hope that that's why, you know, folks will join, you know, the Manoa Coconut Wireless. It's free. You know, we got a really generous grant from AARP who provided us with the funding for the radios. And so, you know, we encourage as many of our residents to join.
12: And speaking of AARP, for our kupuna, right, they are the most vulnerable during these disasters. It's always important to make a plan with the kupuna in your neighborhood or the kupuna in your life. But these types of things can really be beneficial to help them in those times of need, right?
4: That's right. And we do have, you know, quite a lot of seniors, including ourselves, that are part of the network. But, you know, you bring up a good point. And you know, the kupuna in our neighborhood is, you know, something that, you know, we have to always keep track of. And so what we try to do is we try to work, you know, with our neighborhood security watch, and we ask them to, you know, identify, you know, who the vulnerable are within the different sectors of our neighborhood, so that, you know, we can at least pay special attention right to those folks.
12: Yeah, it's always incumbent on all of us to take care of them.
4: That's right.
12: Where and when is the fair, and can anybody attend?
21: Yes, it's a family-free event, and it's being held at the Manoa Marketplace on this Saturday, September 19th, from 10 a.m. till 2 p.m.
12: 10 a.m. to 2 p.m., and anybody can attend?
21: Yes.
12: Okay, wonderful. All right. Gay and Wes, thank you so much for stopping by. Thank you for all you do with the disaster preparedness with Be Ready Manoa. It's very important. Really appreciate you folks.
21: Thank you very much for having us.
12: All right, folks, coming up next, Brittany will have an in-depth look at your island weather forecast for the week ahead. But first, let's take a quick peek outside, see how this Tuesday morning is shaping up. Keep it here. We will be right back.
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1: Now 6:25 a.m. for this beautiful and a very early Tuesday, and it looks pretty glassy out there now on the waters here in Honolulu. Beautiful sunrise shaping up for us this morning. If you happen to take a photo of it, send it into the morning show, and hopefully we'll be able to use it here as you progress through this week. Now, I know it's hurricane season still, so let's take a look at those Pacific tropical developments that we've got going on. But for now, in the short term, we're in the clear from any major impacts. We're still expecting some moisture Thursday and Friday due to what was tropical storm Norbert, now post-tropical cyclone Norbert, as we head into this week. But for right now, 77 degrees outside, northerly winds 5 miles per hour. Winds are a little bit lighter, so another hot and humid day in the forecast for us. And some bands of moisture already starting to hit Oahu. We've got some slight rain over the Ko'olau's. You could see these areas of some spotty showers could potentially reach Maui County and Oahu within the next couple of hours. We'll get some of the spotty rain. Still remains dry for Kauai County and Hawaii Island, though, outside of that. Ocean forecast as well. We're under advisory for the surf. We're expecting towards the weekend more of a southwest swell, and because of Norbert, an uptick in the east surf. But for now, just 2 to 4 feet for the east and south, 1 to 3 for the west. And then for the north, just about 0 to 2. The 7-day forecast is also on the screen for you. Moving forward, at least through Wednesday, partly cloudy conditions. 2 wettest days of this week will be Thursday, and then secondly, Aloha Friday. And then over the weekend, less than 10% chance of showers as we head into early next week. That's latest for our forecast. Brian, I'll send things over to you.
12: All right, mahalo, Brittany, for that weather update. 6:27. Let's have a look outside. Here's Pali Highway and the H1 off-ramp. So getting busy this morning, especially from the windward side, Kaneohe, Waimanalo, and Kailua, making your way towards town. You got the H3, Likelike, or the Pali Highway. So we'll stop you right here. H1 through that Waikele stretch, picking up that usual morning traffic. Of course, zip lane is open, should remain open to about 9 o'clock this morning. We've got Skyline as one of your options from the East Kapolei Station towards Pearl Harbor at 23 minutes, 26 if you're headed off to the airport. We'll head further down that Freeway. You can see it really does open up towards H1 and Ward, H1 and Laliha Windward Side, not too bad. And Ala Moana Boulevard, as you head in towards Waikiki, you'll be picking up that traffic. Pali Highway, H1 off-ramp, getting busy this morning. 6:28 is the time, and here's those drive times. 90 minutes for Waianae right now, 52 for Kapolei, 55-minute drive from Eva. And if you're coming on over from Mililani, it's about 30 minutes for you guys. 19-minute drive from the Windward Side in Kaneohe, 18 minutes using the Pali Highway from Kailua and Hawaiʻikai. We'll see you guys here in about 15 minutes. Well, top stories of the morning are just ahead, but first let's check back in with Kate Piper. Good morning, Kate.
5: Hey, good morning, Brian. 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
31: 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I'm Sarah Madison.
0: And I'm Sam Spangler. Before we get to your news, let's get a check on the forecast for today with Brittany Friedlander. Aloha and good morning, Brittany.
1: Good morning, Sam. Good morning, Sarah. And happy Aloha Tuesday, everyone. Beautiful, partly to mostly cloudy skies this morning. Some nice glassy conditions, it looks like, outside here in Honolulu, though, with some lighter trades. 5 miles per hour now, 11 miles per hour by about 9 o'clock a.m. And we'll finally start to hit the double digits, 15 to 20. Some slight increasing trades, at least, by the afternoon. That'll be shortly after lunchtime. And you could see that line of cloud coverage out there. We'll show you the current conditions and some of the rain that we could potentially see in the next hour here in just a few moments. For now, quick update on the Pacific Tropical Tracker, since we're still running into hurricane season officially until the end of November, but we're still expecting it to be active until early next year, possibly even into February, though. But right now we've got post-tropical cyclone Norbert. That's some good news. He was rapidly weakening over the weekend. And then tropical depression still 15E in the eastern Pacific. New development here, southwest of Mexico, just about 20% chance of becoming one of our cyclones, but again, fairly far away from Hawaii, at least at this hour. And both of these systems are moving westerly. The good news is it doesn't look like that will bring any real big impacts to Hawaii, but an uptick in moisture and definitely some storm surge surf from post-tropical cyclone Norbert. It looks like closer into the weekend, starting about Thursday. Current conditions for you outside now, high 70s to low 80s for the islands, 77 degrees here in Honolulu though, and again, 5 mile per hour trades at this hour. With some bands of moisture north of the interior islands, you could see some spotty rain that's grazing Oahu now over the Ko'olau's, then some north of Molokai. Just a little bit, it looks like, for Maui, Maui County areas. That'll be within the next hour, hour or two. We'll probably get a little bit more rain closer to about 7 to 8 o'clock a.m. Quick look at the ocean forecast. So under advisory for now through Wednesday, but we are expecting that uptick Thursday due to Norbert specifically, and more so for the east-facing surf. And quick look at that 7-day forecast. Wettest day of this week so far will be Thursday, and then secondly will be Aloha Friday. That's it for our forecast. Brian, I'll send things over to you.
12: All right, mahalo, Brittany, for that weather update. 633, looking pretty good from the west side via Farrington Highway through Makaha, Nanakuli, Waianae, and Maili. Even central Oahu, Wahiwa, and Mililani, most of the traffic going to be at the H1, H2 merge, and then it sits right about here, H1, through that Waikele stretch. Those drive times going to be a little bit longer than we expected. We'll take a look at that in a second. But for now, if you're working downtown, this could be you. Pretty quiet so far. King and Bishop.

0: Kailua use it at Pali Highway. That's going to be 20 minutes this morning. And Hawaii Kai, we'll see you guys here in just about 16 minutes. Let's send it back to you guys.
1: All right, mahalo, Brian. The Federal Reserve is set to announce its latest decision on rates this morning, and the Fed is expected to raise its benchmark rate for the first time in 3 years. Such a move would put the central bank at odds with President Donald Trump's demands. Right now, the Dow Jones Industrials are down big, 419 points at 52,002 ahead of the news. Today's meeting wraps up at 8 o'clock with an interest rate decision expected soon after.
2: Back at home, a fire at Kauai's main Civic Center building is compounding the island's recovery from Hurricane Lull. The fire tore through the Kapolei building at the Lihue Civic Center, shutting down every Waukegan County service on the campus. The building was a workspace for several departments, including the DMV, real property, and the IT division. The cause of the fire is not yet known, but the blaze also destroyed critical computer systems that handle everything from property records to phone lines. Even basic transactions are stalled. Construction engineers say the building itself may not be salvageable.
3: And it looks like probably the assessment would be the building's going to have to be demolished and rebuilt new again. This is about 6 months of design and engineering, and then another 18 months for construction if everything goes well.
2: Officials are working on securing a temporary site and say all in-person services at the Civic Center remain closed at least through Friday.
1: Meanwhile, damage to the Waineha bridges is slowing down cleanup efforts for North Shore Kauai residents. Heavy equipment needed to clear debris can't get through. Officials say the need is urgent, with people dealing with cesspool water in their homes, no gas cans to store fuel for generators, and no cell service unless you're at a hub. And many are concerned another round of heavy rain could make things much worse.
4: These rocks have blocked the right side of our Waineha River. And it is a huge concern, because if we flood, all the water will be going only to the big bridge down below, which is right here, that's close to our bank, and it'll be disastrous.
1: The Department of Transportation says it is working to repair the bridges, but has no time frame when it would be finished.
2: On Oahu, an investigation is underway following a fire in a Waikiki high-rise yesterday morning. The fire happened around 8:30 near Ala Moana Boulevard. When crews arrived, they found black smoke coming from the penthouse unit. It took about an hour to extinguish. Five people who live on the floor were evacuated. No one was hospitalized. The cause of the fire is unknown at this time.
1: Coming up on 6:38 now, the Doho Night Market is bringing community culture and food to 4th Street Mall.
2: Kate Piper joins us now live in downtown Honolulu with more. Good morning, Kate.
5: Hey, good morning, Sarah. Good morning, Sam. Yes, but they're also bringing a lot of pickleball at the Doho Night Market to downtown Honolulu. And here to tell us a little bit more, we're here live at Pickles Forte. I've got their director of operations here with us to tell us how they're getting involved in the night market and how you can too. Martina Costalava, good morning and mahalo for being here with us.
6: Hi, good morning, everyone. Thank you for having me.
5: Absolutely. Okay, so tell us how Pickles at Forte is getting involved at the Doho Night Market this Friday.
6: Yes, so Doho Night Market will be outside on 4th Street Mall from 4:30 to 9 o'clock. Here at Pickles, we'll have open play on 6 courts on the first floor. We'll also have exhibition at 6 o'clock between UH Pickleball team and the best players in Hawaii. And also we'll have 2 challenge courts between 5 and 8 o'clock, where you can challenge other UH Pickleball players. So yeah, that's your one and only opportunity right there.
5: Yeah, and you don't want to miss that. We've actually got some playing in the back right here, and they are cooking in the kitchen, let me tell you. They are fantastic players. We're actually joined by one of those pickleball players as well. We've got the president of the UH Pickleball Club, Connor Koga, here with us this morning. Good morning and mahalo for being here.
7: Good morning. Thank you for having me.
5: Absolutely. Okay, so tell us a little bit. We know that people can play against you folks this weekend. How else are you guys getting involved? What can people expect when they come to open play?
7: Oh, definitely. Come out Friday, bring your student ID, any University of Hawaii students, come out, have fun, get some food, and play pickleball with us.
5: Absolutely. And then tell us a little bit about what you folks are up to at the Pickleball Club.
7: Yeah, so every Monday, Tuesday, and Thursday, we have open play at the tennis courts. We collaborate.

0: with intramural sports. We have over 100 students come out, play pickleball, you know, get away from all that work stress, and yeah.
1: Yeah, that's great. And especially start of a new semester, great way to meet people. Well, big mahalo to you for joining us here this morning and to all your awesome players. I'm going to wrap things up with Martina over here. So for folks that can't make it this Friday, what else can they catch at Pickles at Forte?
2: Yes, so actually we are open every day from 6:30 all the way to midnight on weekdays and until 10 o'clock on the weekend. So there is a lot of opportunities. We have also additional programming such as Pickle and Pilates the next day on Saturday. We also have league starting in October. We have a kids tournament in November, and we'll have one more tournament for adults as well next month.
1: Such a great place for the community. Stuff going on here all the time. And not only that, but your doors are pretty much always open. And if they want to follow along with what you folks are up to, where can they do that?
2: Go to www.picklesatforte.com and you will find all the informations there.
1: Awesome. Well, big mahalo to you, Martina, for joining us here this morning. Appreciate you both so much. Mahalo, Connor, Martina. Kate Piper, working for Hawaii, sending it back to you in the studio.
3: Thank you very much, Kate. Okay, I gotta hand it to the two players in the back.
4: Yeah.
3: They never missed a beat.
4: Energizer bunny kind. Just keep going.
3: Yeah. So I guess if you go to Pickles at Forte, you can be as good as those two in the back. They were really good the entire time. Well, coming up next, Brian, we'll have a live look at your traffic hotspots and your drive times heading into town.
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15: With KHON2 traffic, Brian Min. Welcome back to Wake Up Today, 6:44. I know it's really early in the morning. Grab that cup of coffee. H1 through that White Kelly stretch. You can see a long stretch of orange and yellow, slow-moving traffic as you get towards Pearl City and IAEA this morning. Picking up traffic coming down from Central Oahu, H1, H2 merge. That's getting busy as well, as is Fort Weaver as you make your way from Eva and heading towards town this morning. Skyline in the blue from the East Kapolei Station towards Pearl Harbor, 23 minutes, 26 if you're heading off to the airport right there. Most of that traffic from the west side making its way towards town. We'll jump back on that freeway and we'll head further down that freeway. Here's H1 and Punahou. Those cars making a left towards the Mariner High School Punahou area. And those cars you can see from the east side and the west side pushing its way further into town, depending where you're going to go this morning. That H1, H2 merge, been busy all morning long right there. And we'll take a look at the zip lane is open this morning. Here's H1 and Aiea Heights overpass. We can also take a look at H1 and Managers Drive. Finally, we'll take a look here at H1 and Middle. And we'll get off that freeway for just one second. Here's Kalani on the Oli Highway and Hawaii Kai Drive. Got a little bit of ua on the east side right there out in Hawaii Kai area. So we'll get all those drive times again, 3 out of 3 from the west side, sitting in that very uncomfortable, slower yellow zone. 97 minutes right now from Waianae, over an hour for both Kapolei and Eva. And if you're coming on over from Mililani, about 36 minutes for you guys. Windward side in Kaneohe at 20 minutes. Kailua using that Pali Highway. That's going to be 22 minutes this morning at Hawaii Kai. We'll see you guys here in about 19 minutes. Sarah, back to you.
3: Thank you very much, Brian. A new movie finally sits atop the box office after a superhero flick's impressive 6-week run. Practical Magic 2, which brings back together Nicole Kidman and Sandra Bullock, used its magical charms on moviegoers to earn number one at the box office. The film, which made its debut over the weekend, earned an estimated $30 million and knocked Spider-Man Brand New Day off its throne. Spider-Man finished in second place, pulling in $8.4 million, ending its reign at the top of the box office for 6 straight weeks. Meanwhile, coming in third was The Odyssey with $7.4 million. Coming up next, the stories you need to know before you step out the door. And can you put a price on love? What salaries some are expecting out of a partner when Wake Up Today returns.
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3: For some singles, a high income may be becoming less of a bonus and more of a requirement.
5: Yeah, according to a Northwestern Mutual study, millennials ages 30 to 45 had the highest income expectations for a potential partner, putting the ideal salary at $160,000 a year. Gen Z wasn't exactly modest either, naming $135,000 as its preferred figure. Both generations put their ideal partner comfortably into six-figure territory.
3: Experts say some assume that a six-figure income guarantees a life of little stress, and those in the dating pool today are looking ahead, imagining what life with that person could look like years down the road. And salary isn't the only financial consideration creeping earlier into relationships.
5: Another Northwestern Mutual study conducted by the Harris Poll found younger generations are having financial conversations with their partners earlier, and some place financial compatibility ahead of emotional chemistry, physical attraction, or shared interests. Mm. Oh, very interesting. Okay, I like that they're having these conversations. They're important to have. Mm-hmm. I don't know if it's more important than the other things, but I guess to each their own.
3: No, money is a very important conversation.
5: So you put it above all the other, the emotional compatibility, physical attractiveness, and then shared interests?
3: It's all the same. It's totally all, because divorces, a lot of divorces, what leads to divorce is money. It's the stress of money. So that's why you have to have the same, you have to have that talk. I think it's equally important. So you guys are on the same page. Not how much, who makes what, you know what I mean? More of like how
5: just
3: you guys
5: you're compatible.
3: Manage money. Yeah, how you view money, how you manage it. Yep. Because like, I don't like spending money. That's just my personality. So you can make a lot, but if I don't like your spending habits,
5: then
3: you're gonna be a turnoff.
5: You're not living a rich life, right? You're just spending all your money.
3: Yeah. You know, things like that. So I think you just have to have the same values.
5: 160,000, that's like a fifth percentile. So you're talking about like, elite financial.
3: Oh boy.
5: So I don't know about all that.
3: Well, we come back, we'll check on your surfer weather forecast.
5: But first, let's take a quick peek outside. See how this Tuesday morning is shaping up on the south shore of Oahu. Yeah, money can't buy that sunrise, can it? Cost of living kind of high in the island, so maybe it can, I don't know. Keep it here, surfing weather coming up just around the corner.
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4: For this beautiful, very early Tuesday morning. Quick look into the tropics here. The Central Pacific, we're monitoring just some remnants of what was Tropical Storm Norbert yesterday, then drops down to Tropical Depression status. Now just post-Tropical Cyclone Norbert. Then we have Tropical Depression 15E moving westerly in the Eastern Pacific. This new development southwest of Mexico, lots of activity there. Of course, the last several months, 20% chance of becoming a new cyclone. Of course, fairly early to tell. So that's a new update since yesterday. Current conditions for you, beautiful sunrise this morning, partly to mostly cloudy skies. You could see some of the rain showers for those offshore areas. We could potentially see that being drawn in, make some landfall due to the trades, but the trades remain pretty light still this morning, single digits for the most part outside now, 5 miles per hour with 77 degrees outside, and a little bit sticky with some higher humidity forecasted for us with the lighter winds. Here's a quick look at some of our radar for you. As of right now, we've got some slight bands of moisture north of the interior islands. Again, that could bring in some landfall. That could bring in some rain for some landfall areas. We've got Oahu, Maui County that's getting some of the spotty showers grazed for the islands. Kauai County, though, and for Hawaii Island, it still remains pretty dry, though, at this hour so far. So our forecast for you, we'll let Gary talk about this. We could see especially an east surf swell due to Norbert. That would be for the second half of this week. And a quick look at the seven-day forecast shows us Thursday brings us the highest potential for some wet weather, and then secondly Friday. That's it as for our forecast. Gary, I'll send things over to you with a look at our surf.
8: Hey, good morning, Brittany. Well, the middle of the month finds flat to one from the North Shore, Sunset Beach to Makaha. Right now, just flat to one, but a southwest swell is pinging in the buoys and should be building up to 3 feet tonight and solid 3 feet tomorrow. It's flat in between sets, and the lulls are ludicrous. We got 2-footers, though, if you're patient enough in town. Diamondhead, Sandy's, and Makapu'u all rounding us out at 2 feet, and we got trades filling into a fresh pace by this afternoon, light until then, and again, fresh pace trades and more waves on Wednesday all the way through into next week. The southwest swell is just going to pump for days. High tides right now at 2 feet, low tides at 2 o'clock at half a foot. Sun's going to set 6:34 and rise at 6:18. 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All right, Brian, over to you. Tell me about the traffic.
9: All right, mahalo GQ, you are the man. 657 traffic, it's getting busy. Here's a live look outside of Beartania and Punahou. Busy intersection in the morning and the afternoon. Most of that traffic going to be right here. H1 through that Waikele stretch Monday through Friday. You'll see that traffic. Red, of course, means slower traffic as you approach towards Pearl City. You got your options, Moanalua Freeway, Nimitz Highway, and Skyline in the blue from the East Kapolei Station towards Pearl Harbor at 23 minutes 26 if you're headed off to the airport. Windward side been looking good so far through the morning from Kaneohe, Waimanalo, and Kailua. So let's take a look at those drive times again. So well over an hour for all three from the west side. Waianae, Kapolei, and Eva over an hour this morning, making your way towards town. Mililani at 34 minutes. We've got 25 minutes in the car from Kaneohe using Likelike. 27 also from the windward side in Kailua using the Pali Highway and Hawaii Kai. We'll see you guys here in about 30 minutes. Well, top stories of the morning are coming up next. That includes a live report from Kate Piper. Morning, Kate.
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3: Good morning and welcome to Wake Up Today on this Tuesday, the 15th of September. I'm Sarah Madison.
9: And I'm Sam Spangler. Before we get to your top stories, we have a gorgeous sunrise. Let's get a quick check of that, as well as your forecast with Brittany Friedlander. Aloha and good morning, Brittany.
4: Good morning, Sam. Good morning, Sarah. And happy Aloha Tuesday. Absolutely beautiful sunrise this morning shaping up for us now. Past golden hour, but we've got some beautiful colors out there and some cloud coverage outside. It looks like we have some rain showers for the offshore areas. Fairly light trades, but we could pick up some showers making landfall within the next hour or so. It's fairly close to Oahu and Maui County, those bands of moisture. But besides that, a pretty nice day in the forecast. Partly cloudy expected, some slight humidity with the lighter winds. Wind still at the single digits now. We're expecting about 10 to 12 mile per hour at trades, it looks like, by 9 o'clock a.m. Winds now 4 miles per hour, 77 degrees, specifically the outside here in Honolulu. And you could see some of the pockets and bands of moisture north of the interior islands, which will include Oahu and Maui County spots still. Some slight showers looks like touching Hana now. Hawaii Island and for Kauai County, though, it remains pretty dry this morning. No weather, no marine alerts for us today. We are expecting some remnant moisture from what is now post-tropical cyclone Norbert. That will be Thursday and Friday, with Thursday being the day highlighted with the most amount of moisture and rain. East-facing surf today, 2 to 4, south 2 to 4 feet, west-facing 1 to 3, and for the north, just about 0 to 2. But moving forward, we are expecting a small southwest swell, looks like second half of this week, and because of Norbert coming from the northeast, we are expecting an uptick in the east-facing surf. So not today or tomorrow, but it looks like about Thursday or Friday. Quick look at the 7-day forecast for you on the screen. Moving forward, you could see upwards about 40-45% chance of moisture and rain for Thursday with the passing showers. More cloud coverage, but some light areas that will get some rain also on Aloha Friday. And then drier trends and conditions with sunnier skies Saturday through the weekend and early next week. That's it for our forecast. Brian, I'll send things over to you.
9: Mahalo, Brittany, for that weather update. 7:03, let's take a look at traffic this morning. Just another busy morning. Most of that traffic from the west side over an hour this morning. Plus, we throw in the earlier accident. Shoulder is blocked in Halawa, H1 eastbound, right before the Halawa merge. Stop-and-go traffic back towards the Ka'amilo Street overpass. That's going to be slowing things down this morning. So as we head out the door, if you work in Waikiki, here's one of your routes into Waikiki. Beautiful views on the east side, Kalakaua and Kukio in Waikiki this morning. You can see those views. And of course, you got Kapahulu or even Makali is another option as you make your way in towards town. H1, H2 merge catches some traffic. And then we'll check out the H1 and Aiea Heights overpass. You can see that zip lane is open this morning and should be open to about 9 o'clock. So over an hour from Waianae, Kapolei, and Ewa, all in that slower yellow zone. 36-minute drive coming on over for Mililani, 25 for Kaneohe, 29 for Kailua using the Pali Highway and Hawaii Kai. We'll see you guys here in about 33 minutes. Well, heads up, drivers, a one-year closure of Gulick Avenue begins next week Monday. That street will be closed as crews begin preparation work to demolish and reconstruct the Gulick overpass. The closure will impact bus service. A temporary pedestrian bridge will open for pedestrians and bicyclists. Work will take place weekdays from 8 a.m. till 4 in the afternoon and will be done in phases. We'll send it back to you guys.
3: Thank you very much, Brian. Developing news out of California, where prosecutors say they won't pursue the death penalty for Rob Reiner's son, Nick, in the killing of his parents. Nick Reiner was charged back in December with first-degree murder in the killings of 78-year-old actor-director Rob Reiner and his wife, Michelle, in their Los Angeles home. Prosecutors say they took into account the wishes of the surviving Reiner family members in reaching their decision.
0: New this morning, a 23-year-old man is dead after crashing his motorcycle on the H-1 freeway near the airport. Police say the motorcyclist was speeding westbound just after midnight when he lost control and rear-ended a car. He was taken to the hospital in critical condition where he later died. The 47-year-old man driving the car was also hospitalized in serious condition. Police say speed appears to be a factor. It is the 29th traffic death on Oahu this year.
3: Today marks 1 week since Lowell, and the scope of the damage on Kauai is still coming into focus.
0: A little over 80% of the island has power now. So far, more than 620 damage reports have been filed with the county, and many still need help getting back on their feet.
3: Two more food distribution events are happening today on Kauai. They'll be at Anahola Clubhouse from 4 to 6 p.m. and the Kaloa Ballpark from 3 to 5.
1: These are heavy times, and it's okay to take care of yourself and your family and make sure that you do the there's a lot of support out there for mental health and wellness checks, and so making sure that you're my ka'i too.
16: No get shame. If you know somebody who needs food, come and get the food for them and bring it to them.
3: Two resource centers are also opening today to help residents navigate the aftermath of Lowell. They are located at the Hanalei Neighborhood Center and Kaloa Neighborhood Center. Folks can meet with nonprofits and agencies for one-on-one assistance. Both centers will be open from 9 a.m. to 6 p.m.
0: Kilauea Elementary students return to school this morning, but the DOE says Hanalei Elementary needs more time to recover from significant storm impacts. Teachers and staff there will now return on Friday, with class back in session next Monday. The school is working to provide instructional packets and shelf-stable meals for families. The path forward for Kauai residents remains long and uncertain. KH12 will continue to follow the recovery efforts both on air and online at KH12.com. Time is 7:07 now. The Doho Night Market is bringing community, culture, and food to 4th Street Mall.
3: Kate Piper joins us now live in downtown Honolulu with more. Good morning, Kate.
17: Hey, good morning, Sarah. Good morning, Sam. Yes, the Doho Night Market is also bringing plenty of pickleball. I mean, it is just already going this morning at Pickles at Forte, bright and early. The night market's kicking off on Friday, 4:30 to 9 p.m. And here to tell us a little bit more about the festivities and also everything else that's coming to downtown Honolulu, I've got Claire Nakamura-Roshan, who is the administrative coordinator with the Hawaii Affordable Foundation. Good morning, and mahalo for being with us.
20: Good morning. Thank you for letting me come.
17: Absolutely. Okay, so Doho Night Market's happening this weekend, 4:30 to 9 p.m., but so much more is coming to downtown Honolulu, especially for those that want to get physical. Tell us a little bit about the Doho Great Aloha Run that's happening.
20: So everybody knows that Great Aloha Run is a traditional run that used to be from Aloha Tower to the stadium. Since the closure of Aloha Stadium, we started this concept of supporting the revitalization of downtown Honolulu, and we came up with a Great Aloha Run, Doho Great Aloha Run 5K. So we'll be doing that for the first time in downtown Honolulu.
17: Tell us a little bit about the course.
20: The course really is designed to feature the very special things that Honolulu has, like all our old buildings, like Alexander and Baldwin buildings. So we'll have the runners run down some of the historical buildings. It'll also be going a little bit through Chinatown and passing like Iolani Palace, Kamehameha Statue, Honolulu Hale. So all of the features, the special features of downtown Honolulu, we're trying to make sure is part of the course.
17: Yeah, it's such a unique way to explore downtown Honolulu.
20: Absolutely.
17: Pounding the pavement. Now, let's talk about, this all wraps into the Doho Night Market kicking off on Friday. Tell us a little bit about, for those runners that are interested in the run, how they can get involved this Friday.
20: Okay, you can come down to the night market. We'll be down here doing live signups. If you come down and sign up on Friday, you'll get a free gift from the Great Aloha Run Doho 5K.
17: A little extra something something bonus. And when is the run?
20: The run is February 15th, 2027, on President's Day.
17: Okay, so mark your calendars. And it's great that you're doing sign up now, because you've got to get that training in for the 5K, you
20: Correct.
17: Said. Yeah, yeah, you got to get that training in. So don't miss it. Doho Night Market happening this Friday. And then also the Doho Great Aloha Run happening February 15th. Yeah.
20: 2027.
17: Yes, absolutely.
20: It's our inaugural. First one.
17: First one. You don't want to miss it. Be a part of history. Kate Piper, working for Hawaii, sending it back to you in the studio.
3: Thank you very much, Kate. All right, 3 miles. Do you think you need to train for that?
0: Well.
3: Some people might.
0: Considering the way age is rapidly catching up to us, I think so.
3: Yeah, at least stretching, right? Well, coming up next, Brittany has the latest forecast to help you plan on your Tuesday.
0: And a new way to protect Hawaii's vulnerable highways along the coast when Wake Up Today returns.
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2: Video game numbers for the Super Bowl MVP. Kenneth Walker III, formerly with the Seahawks and now playing in Kansas City, was incredible last night with 23 carries, 173 yards, and a touchdown. Whether he was bouncing runs to the outside or lowering his shoulder for punishing yards after contact, Walker provided an absolute game-breaking performance for Kansas City. I'm Drake Toll.
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13: You came for this, we do that.
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13: So we might as well.
9: happens Monday through Friday. And of course, Skyline right here from the East Kapolei Station towards Pearl Harbor, 23 minutes, 26 if you're headed off to the airport. Still got this earlier accident though. That shoulder is blocked in Halawa, H1 eastbound right before the Halawa merge. That stop and go traffic back towards the Ka'amilo Street overpass. That's going to be slowing down the drive this morning. No slowing down. Let's head outside. Let's check on these cameras again. For the most part, Kukio and Seaside is what you're looking at. Traffic fairly light if you're heading in towards Waikiki this morning, if that's where you work. We'll jump back on that freeway. Let's take a look here at H1, H2 merge. H1 and middle getting busy. We'll jump off that freeway for our Windward Ohana. Here's Pali Highway and Pu'iwa Road. We'll also spot check what's happening here as Likelike and School Street. And finally, another intersection that gets busy, Kapi'olani Boulevard and Kalakaua Avenue, in case you work in Waikiki or in and around the Ala Moana shopping area. So 109 minutes from Waianae, a 71-minute drive for Kapolei, 70 minutes out the door from Ewa. And if you're coming on over from Mililani, it's going to be 40 minutes for you guys, 37 for Kailua and Hawaii Kai. We'll see you guys here in about 34 minutes as we check on today's weather with Brittany.
4: Yeah, thanks, Brian. Here's looking to the forecast center to start you off this morning at your current conditions as you head out. Not too many changes since we last spoke. Still high 70s, 77 degrees. The trades haven't really picked up quite yet. 4 miles per hour now. The good news is we're just tracking post-tropical cyclone Norbert. He is expected to give us some moisture, it looks like, as we head into Thursday and Friday. But besides that, pretty dry day ahead for Tuesday and also for tomorrow, for Wednesday. Here's a quick look at the current conditions in terms of the radar. This will show you your future rain. We've got some light bands of moisture making their way now finally over the Ko'olau a little bit. Could see some cloud coverage even when we were looking outside in Honolulu Live. We saw some of the rain showers for the offshore areas. So once the winds pick up, that could make landfall for mostly interior islands. Hawaii Island and Ko'i County though remain some of the outliers. We're not seeing too many showers there even for the offshore spots. Ocean forecast, this will change the second half of this week, but for now through tomorrow, no changes. Under advisory for the east and south to 2 to 4, nice and glassy for the north at 0 to 2, and for the west facing surf just about 1 to 3 for today. The 7-day forecast shows us Thursday will bring us our highest chance for some wet weather, secondly for Friday, and then pretty nice skies for Saturday and Sunday. We are expecting some remnants from what right now is Tropical Depression 15E, so we could see some wet weather. You could see the chances slightly uptick Monday and Tuesday. That's the latest for our forecast. Brian, I'll send things over to you.
9: All right, mahalo, Brittany, for that weather update. Hey, the state is launching a new way to protect Hawaii's vulnerable highways along the coast. The Kalaeloa Hybrid Reef Project is designed to combat erosion and conditions from rising seas. Now, officials say the hybrid reef system integrates engineered reef structures with living coral to reduce wave energy, strengthen shorelines, and improve coastal resilience. The DOT and UH's Defense Advanced Research Projects Agency will oversee the project. All right, the stories you need to know about are coming up next, and how Hawaii students are training to be the people responsible for keeping your airplane safe and in the skies. That story when Wake Up Today returns.
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0: A major wave of retirements could soon leave the aviation industry scrambling for thousands of aircraft mechanics.
25: Now a new program in Hawaii is starting for the search for their replacements before they even graduate from high school. Jill Kurimoto reports.
26: These students aren't just learning how airplanes work. They're training to be the people responsible for keeping them in the air. And the industry needs them.
27: We're looking at a shortage of roughly 40,000 aircraft mechanics within the next 3 to 5 years. The amount of guys retiring right now is huge.
26: Cush says the average age for an aircraft mechanic technician today is about 57, creating a looming job crisis. That's where the Aviation Pathways Program comes in. It's a collaboration between the State Department of Education and Pearl Harbor Aviation Museum, the state's first FAA-compliant aviation training program at the high school level. The two-year program includes roughly 1,900 hours of training along with high school credit.
27: The new generation of aircraft coming out are so technical savvy. They're very computer-based aircraft, so their concept of coming out and working on airplanes will be a lot different than when I got into the industry.
28: We'll have a big advantage as far as once graduating high school, they'll be able to take their FAA certification exams and then join the workforce.
26: And there's another big advantage. The training costs students nothing. Books, tools, and equipment are covered, whereas private aviation schools elsewhere can cost as much as $60,000.
29: And that's what makes this program different. Students here are not just learning about a career, they're actually putting in the hours and learning the skills needed to step into one soon after graduating high school.
26: For Kealana Naluai, aviation was already on her radar, but she discovered she'd rather work with her hands.
30: So it turned from air traffic controller into maybe I could be a mechanic for an airlines. And I started looking into that more, and then junior year I saw an opportunity for this program.
26: She's already working as a mechanic helper and says other girls shouldn't be intimidated by the male-dominated field. So for an industry looking for its next generation, that generation may already be here. Jill Kurimoto, K212 News, working for Hawaii.
3: Thank you very much, Jill. That is really cool. You know what? Mechanics, always, always nice to have.
0: Yeah, well,
3: they're so handy.
0: You want to get into a field where, like, there's demand, right?
3: Correct.
0: There you go, right there.
3: I know, exactly. Well, coming up next, a quick check on those morning traffic conditions.
0: And just ahead, Brittany will have your full forecast. Keep it here, folks. Wake up today. We'll be right back.
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16: You came for this, we do that. We do that. So we might as well.
4: For this bright and early Tuesday morning, here's a quick look at the cones of uncertainty from what was yesterday Tropical Storm Norbert, then Tropical Depression Norbert yesterday evening, now post-tropical Cyclone Norbert. So good news all the way around. You could see that he rapidly, of course, weakened over the weekend. And as we head into this Tuesday already, we're just expecting some of the slight remnants. So overall, some good news. We have the Eastern Pacific here with Tropical Depression still 15E, holding steady for now, but you could see also rapid weakening as he heads towards the Central Pacific within the next few days. Expected to just bring some remnant moisture, it looks like, on our radar potentially next week, Monday and Tuesday. So not this week, but as we head into the next forecast period. For now, the current conditions show us some bands of moisture north of the interior islands for the offshore areas mostly. So spotty rain there, even in between the channels of Oahu and Molokai right now. Some will make landfall. It looks like within the next hour, we'll get this band of moisture right here over the Ko'olau's for the east sides. The trades remain pretty light, so that might not cross over towards central or leeward portions, but does look like just about 5 to 10 mile per hour trades by about 9 o'clock a.m. Ocean forecast now under advisory for the east. We've got 2 to 4, south 2 to 4 still, west facing 1 to 3, and further north, the summertime average at 0 to 2. And there's no changes into Wednesday so far, but due to Norbert, we're still expecting a slight uptick in some storm surge surf for the east. So we'll probably see close to advisory, if not advisory, by Thursday or Friday, just a little bit. And then south and west surf is also expecting a slight surge as we head closer to Saturday and Sunday. So Thursday and Friday will be the 2 days with the highest potential for some moisture. Thursday firstly, and then Friday secondly. Then as we head into Saturday and Sunday, though, rain-wise, less than 10% chance of showers. Early into next week, that does bump up slightly Monday and Tuesday. That's it as for our forecast. Brian, I'll send things over to you.
9: All right, mahalo, Brittany, for the weather update. 727, let's head out the door. This is going to be H1, H2 merge. Again, that traffic, it's been like that for most of the morning. It'll be that way. H1 through that Waikele stretch, getting most of that traffic. You see right here, skyline going to be in the blue from the East Kapolei Station towards Pearl Harbor at 23 minutes, 26 if you're headed off to the airport. So good news, though, that earlier accident has been cleared in Halawa, H1 eastbound right before the Halawa merge. You still might see some remnants of that traffic if you're heading out towards that area. Zip lane is open, should remain open to about 9 o'clock this morning. And here's that live look outside at the H1, H2 merge this morning. So we got some busy traffic, as always, Monday through Friday. And then those drive times coming in, we'll just round it up. Everything from the west side, well over an hour, especially from Waianae. You've got 115 minutes, over an hour and a half from Waianae. Mililani now checking in at 47 minutes, 40-minute drive from Kaneohe, Kailua, using that Pali Highway. That's going to be 42 minutes this morning. And Hawaii Kai, we'll see you guys here in about 35 minutes. Well, top stories of the morning are just ahead, but first, let's check back in with Kate Piper. Morning, Kate.
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0: Aloha and good morning. Welcome back to Wake Up Today on this Tuesday. I'm Sam Spangler.
3: And I'm Sarah Madison. Before we get to your news, let's check your weather with Brittany Freelander. Good morning, Brittany.
21: Good morning, Sarah. Good morning, Sam. And happy early Tuesday, everyone. Well, the trades have actually gotten a bit lighter since we last spoke. And now by 9 o'clock a.m., we're just averaging about 10 mile per hour winds. So humidity still kicking in the forecast. We'll reach about 15, maybe 20 miles per hour for the afternoon. It looks like the trades will slightly pick up after lunchtime, thankfully. So hopefully no more hot, muggy conditions. But at least for now, the lighter trades this morning. Rain, we got that for the bands of moisture north still of the interior islands. We're finally starting to see some of this make landfall. So over the Ko'olau's, especially within the next hour, you could see this pocket here for the east sides. So we could get some rain for the next couple of hours, just that will come and go. Pretty scattered though. Kauai County and for Hawaii Island, it looks like it'll remain dry at least for the next several hours as well this morning. And forecasted for the afternoon, mostly partly cloudy conditions. The winds outside now for Honolulu, 5 miles per hour. Single digits across the board. Calm specifically in Kahului, 0 miles per hour there though. So they're definitely feeling some of the humid conditions. Ocean forecast east and south still 2 to 4, west facing 1 to 3, and for the north just about 0 to 2. No changes so far in our surf forecast for tomorrow, Wednesday, but Thursday and Friday we're expecting a slight uptick due to post-tropical cyclone Norbert, and that will specifically be for the east surf. Looks like we'll also get a short period southwest swell that'll bump up some of that surf closer to the weekend too. 7-day forecast for you is on the screen. Highest potential for the wet weather will be Thursday, and then secondly still for Aloha Friday. Then as we head into early next week, Monday and Tuesday, we could get some scattered showers. But Saturday and Sunday, at least, so far less than 10% chance of rain. That's latest right now for our forecast. Brian, I'll send things over to you.
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9: Mahalo, Brittany, for that weather update. 7:33, let's head out the door this morning. Those drive times well over an hour, especially from the west side. We've got an earlier accident at off-ramp partially blocked in Waipahu, H1 eastbound off-ramp towards Kunia and that Eva exit. That stop-and-go traffic back towards Kulaka'i Parkway. We'll head outside. We'll check on these cameras. Again, the zip lane is open. Should remain open till about 9 o'clock this morning. Here's a live look at the H1, H2 merge. Moanalua and Fort Shafter getting busy this morning. And here's H1 and Aiea Heights overpass. So, three out of three from the west side, obviously going to be in that slower zone for a while. Waianae, Kapolei, and Eva well over an hour as you make your way towards town from the west side. And then Mililani getting up there at 49 minutes. We've got a 43-minute drive from the windward side in Kaneohe. Kailua, using that Pali Highway, can expect about 44 minutes in the car. And Hawaii Kai, we'll see you guys here in just about 32 minutes. Let's send it back to you guys.
3: Thank you very much, Brian. The Federal Reserve is set to announce its latest decision on rates this morning, and the Fed is expected to raise its benchmark rate for the first time in 3 years. Such a move would put the central bank at odds with President Donald Trump's demands. Right now, the Dow Jones Industrials are down 430 points at 51,990 ahead of the news. Today's meeting wraps up at 8 o'clock with an interest rate decision expected soon after.
0: Back at home, a fire at Kauai's main Civic Center building is compounding the island's recovery from Hurricane Lowell. The fire tore through the Kapule building at the Lihue Civic Center, shutting down every walk-in county service on the campus. The building was a workspace for several departments, including the DMV, real property, and the IT division. The cause of the fire is not yet known, but the blaze also destroyed critical computer systems that handle everything from property records.

0: Aloha Bridges is slowing down cleanup efforts for North Shore Kauai residents. Heavy equipment needed to clear debris cannot get through. Officials say the need is urgent with people dealing with cesspool water in their homes, no gas cans to store fuel for generators, and no cell service unless you're at a hub. And many are concerned another round of heavy rain could make things much worse.
1: These rocks have blocked the right side of our Waimea River, and it is a huge concern because if we flood, all the water will be going only to the big bridge down below, which is right here, that's close to our bank, and it'll be disastrous.
0: The Department of Transportation says it is working to repair the bridges, but has no time frame when it would be finished.
2: The Kauai Humane Society is still without power following Hurricane Lowell. The shelter lost power during the storm, but did have help from emergency generator. But over the weekend, that generator stopped working, creating problems with not only light, but refrigeration and water.
3: A lot of our vaccines need to be refrigerated, and without refrigeration, without the generator, we're already losing those vaccines. The generator powers not only the power here at shelter, but also the water that we use to bring up from the well. So without the generator working and without power, we're not gonna have the water that we need to clean and to hydrate our dogs and cats.
2: Support from community members and the Hawaiian Humane Society on Oahu has been ongoing. The shelter says power is not expected to come back for another couple of weeks. Time is 7:37 now. The Doho Night Market is bringing community, culture, and food over to 4th Street Mall.
0: Kate Piper joins us now live in downtown Honolulu with more. Good morning, Kate.
4: Hey, good morning, Sarah. Good morning, Sam. Yes, we're here live, Pickles at Forte, which is also at the heart of downtown Honolulu at 4th Street Mall, which is also going to be happening during the Doho Night Market. And it's happening this Friday from 4:30 to 9 p.m. But the night market is part of a much bigger picture to revitalize, refresh downtown Honolulu for the community. And here to tell us a little bit more about that, I've got McKinley Eads, who is the vice chair of Activate Doho. Good morning, and mahalo for being here with us.
5: Good morning. It's great to be here.
4: Absolutely. It is great to be here. I want to talk a little bit about Doho Night Market happening at 4th Street Mall this Friday. Tell us what's going down, what folks can expect when they come stop by.
5: We're going to have a great lineup of food vendors, market, entertainment, everything from taiko, K-pop, dance groups to our headline performance, big fire show by Trial by Fire from 7 to 9 p.m.
4: Yes, if you've been watching this morning, that fire performance was exceptional. They were bringing the heat, and it's going to be hot this weekend, that's for sure. And, you know, I want to talk about downtown overall. You folks are working to, like I mentioned, refresh, revitalize the area for folks. Tell us about what else is going on down here and part of those efforts.
5: So we have various initiatives trying to, you know, create that live, play, work environment, give something fun for everyone to do. Pickleball, obviously, is a big part of that. People can't get enough. We've also started a run club, a yoga club, and we're bringing back the Doho Great Aloha Run this present.
4: I know you guys made that announcement recently. It's incredibly exciting. We were talking about it just earlier this morning about the course going through downtown Honolulu. It's a great way to explore and see, you know, all the great stuff happening down here. Tell us a little bit more about how folks can sign up for that, get involved.
5: You can sign up online, or we're actually doing in-person signups this Friday at the Doho Night Market from 4:30 to 9 p.m. Those who sign up in person will receive a special gift.
4: A little something special. I like it. And while the run is happening in February, now is a great time to train, get ready. It requires a lot of effort, a lot of work. And I want to circle back to all of those free community things that you're offering, run clubs, yoga classes, all that and more. How can folks kind of find all those details, get in touch with all those community offerings?
5: I would say social media is a big one. Doho Run Club. Look us up with me every Thursday. Whether you run fast or you would like to walk, we have various courses. And obviously, of course, a Pauhana after.
4: Yeah, well, you're saying we run, so do you get involved with the run club?
5: Yes, I'm not the fastest, but I'm hoping to train for that 5K this President's Day weekend, the Doho Great Aloha Run.
4: That's awesome. They kind of go hand in hand. That's absolutely perfect. Train with a great group of people, get to meet awesome folks like McKinley over here, and then head to the course, the Great Aloha Run. That's fantastic. Well, I just want to give a big mahalo to McKinley for joining us here this morning, and appreciate taking the time and all that you do for downtown.
5: Thank you.
4: We're also going to work to get those details posted on our website at khon2.com.

0: Don't miss it. 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Kate Piper, working for Hawaii, sending it back to you in the studio.
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5: Brad Evans here to help you beat the Bulls with Westwood One Sports. Getting a head start on week two, the buzz is sure to build on a hashtag Tequila Thursday in Lions Bills. Both offenses should finish inside the EPA top 10, while both defenses are likely to be bottom half. Expect hot action in the high mark opener. 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
8: These are your political insights from ABC News. The same people who created it are now the same ones blowing the whistle over its potential dangers. Anthropic's CEO now saying efforts to mitigate AI are not moving fast enough and warns it could overpower society if the government does not regulate it. Lawmakers on both sides of the aisle agree. President Trump called the concerns a conspiracy. House Speaker Mike Johnson.
9: I called for a meeting of the platform providers. I think the president is going to summon everyone together, probably at the White House. I expect that happens end of this week or early next week. That hasn't been scheduled yet, but it's in process.
8: After spending 3 months largely out of the public eye and in the hospital after a fall and swirling rumors about his health, Mitch McConnell appeared in the Senate chambers to cast a vote late Monday.
10: I wasn't sure how many of you would be here today, but I'm glad to see you. Time to get back to work.
8: Delaware holds their primary Tuesday for the Senate and the House. I'm Stephanie Officer, ABC News.
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13: 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We're just spotting now the remnants of post-tropical cyclone Norbert and tropical depression 15 east, still holding pretty steady with the eye of the storm moving westerly there in the eastern Pacific. New development southwest of Mexico, lots of activity down there, 20% chance of becoming one of our cyclones. Not too worried about that system at this hour though. Here's a look at the tropical tracker. So we're expecting remnants of Norbert Thursday and Friday to bring in an uptick of some residual moisture from that system, and then early next week from a tropical depression, what right now is 15E, expected to be a remnant low before next week though. So here's a look at our future radar here. You could see the eye of the storm very, very quickly from Norbert as we head into the weekend. And then as we head into Monday and Tuesday, you could see the remnants go slightly south of the island chain there. We're looking for the yellow colors for Hawaii. So we'll get some rain some of those days. So here's a look at the 7-day forecast for you. In addition to that, we're expecting some east surf Thursday and Friday as well because of Norbert. So rainiest day so far for the next 7 days will be Thursday, secondly Friday, and then potentially Monday and Tuesday. But the weekend, nice and dry, less than 10% chance of showers with partly cloudy skies. That's the latest for our forecast. Brian, I'll send things over to you.
1: All right, mahalo, Brittany, for the weather update. Traffic-wise, the good news is the accident cleared in Waipahu H1 eastbound at the Kunia Eva exit. That stop-and-go traffic though, towards Kualakai Parkway. So again, you'll see those remnants of that earlier accident, H1 heading townbound, getting busy this morning. Zip lane is open. We'll show it to you right here, H1 and Aiea Heights overpass. We'll head further down that freeway. H1 in the middle getting busy as well. And then H1 and Ward, again, that usual traffic. So again, 3 out of 3 from the west side, well into that slower yellow zone. And we'll check out what's happening. Happening as far as Mililani. That's been jumping up into that slower yellow zone as well. 55 minutes, 37 minutes actually from the windward side in Kaneohe. Kailua using that Pali Highway, 44 minutes, and Hawaii Kai. We'll see you guys here in about 34 minutes. Well, get ready. It's time for Food to Go. And Shook Keith has authentic Singaporean food, which is a melting pot of different cultures. Now, joining us with the details is Emily Turukin, who is the owner. Good morning, Emily.
14: Good morning.
1: Thank you for joining.
14: Thanks for having me.
1: Yeah, and it smells great, the studio.
14: Thank you.
1: Tell us about more about Shook Keith, and more importantly, about Singaporean food, which is pretty unique here in Hawaii.
14: Yes. So Singaporean food is, like you said, a melting pot of different cultures. So it's immigrants from China, they came from India, Europe, and then they lend their flavors to our cuisines. And then the style that I cook is mostly Malay and Peranakan style. So it's a spicy, punchy kind of food that I like to make.
1: You like a spicy food?
14: Yes.
1: On a scale of 10, 10 being super spicy, 1 I can handle.
14: It has to be like middle. Oh, for you, for this food?
1: Yeah.
14: In the middle. You can handle.
1: Randall can handle.
14: Yes.
1: Okay. Shook Keith, by the way, very unique Singaporean food. Can you tell our viewers what we have on the table?
14: Yes. So over here, we have a kaya toast, which is a traditional Singaporean breakfast. If you go to Singapore, that's the first thing you eat. Everybody will take you out for breakfast. It's kaya. Kaya is a coconut custard jam, which we eat with butter and toast traditionally with like a soft-boiled egg. And then we have a beef rendang, which is our number one bestseller. It's a beef dry curry. It's also served with sambal goreng, which is a bean-based tofu and beans and stir-fry. And then we have laksa, which is also a very traditional Singaporean dish. And everybody knows about laksa like they know about chicken rice. So laksa is a coconut shrimp broth. So very rich, very umami flavors, served with rice noodles and shrimp. And then we have on top, we have a salted egg chicken, which is made with salted duck egg. It's a creamy sauce. A little bit of spice. We have the little Thai bird's eye chili in there. And then we have a roti john, which is roti means bread, so it's like a bread sandwich made by Malays for when the Europeans came. They wanted to look for sandwiches and they couldn't find any, so the hawker just made up this dish, and then it became a Singaporean staple, street food dish.
1: Made it up, but yeah. Now it's a staple. I like it.
14: Yes, now it's a staple.
1: Delicious food from Shook Keith. Now, yes. You know, I want to rewind it. What made you want to start this business?
14: Yeah, so about 3 years ago, my mom and my grandmother passed away within like 3 months of each other. So I started this mostly I quit my full-time job, and then I started this mostly to honor them and also to celebrate my heritage. And also a little bit out of desperation to eat the flavors of home, because like you said, it's hard to find these flavors here. So ever since opening Shook Keith, I've met a lot of Singaporeans that live in Hawaii, and they come out and they tell me, oh my God, finally a Singaporean food in Hawaii. So
1: that's all it took. They smelt it. Like, yes. It smells like home.
14: All the Singaporeans come out. They lead by their nose.
1: They follow
14: their nose.
1: We were talking backstage. What's next for Shook Keith? There's some things on the horizon.
14: Yes. So Shook Keith is doing a minor trading company, which is a pantry line from the flavors, inspired by the flavors of Shook Keith. So we started with a pandan kaya, which is the kaya that you see on the toast. And then we also use it to make desserts like macaroons. We have a pandan macaroon, which we also sell at the market. And then we're also in development to make sauces and snacks. And so you can take the flavors of Shook Keith and make it yourself at home.
1: Oh, yes. That's perfect.
14: Yes.
1: If our viewers want to enjoy these flavors, where can we catch you guys then?
14: So next, we are this Saturday, we're going to be at the Wahewa Market Day. So at the Wahewa Value Added Product Development Center in Wahewa, we'll be there from 9 to 1. And then we're there every third Saturday of the month.
1: Awesome. And yes. Then social media, you got Instagram?
14: Yes. So Instagram is at Shook Keith or at Minor Trading Co.
1: All right, yes. Emily, mahalo for joining us.
14: Thank you very much.
1: And this food looks delicious.
14: Yes.
1: I might have to taste one
14: of
1: those.
14: Yes, please.
1: All right, guys, so Shook Keith, make sure you check him on Instagram, and we got some delicious food right here. All right, stick around. Coming up, are you feeling fatigued? Well, you're not alone. We'll take a look at what's happening and the most common concerns reported in primary care visits when Wake Up Today returns.
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16: Jim Rome here with your Rome Report. Don't know about you, but my head is still spinning from that incredible weekend of both college and pro ball. I don't even know where to start. Yes, I do. With the This Is the Year Dallas Cowboys, who got worked by the Giants, same as they ever were. Thought for Dallas QB Dak Prescott and his ridiculous GOTY, greatest offense there is acronym. More like lamest gloss there is. George Pickens putting it on the ground, CeeDee Lamb erased altogether, and Whack himself throwing one of the worst picks ever, leading to a Giants score right before halftime. Afterwards, Whack said, quote, "I think that was a huge point in the game," end quote. You think, Whack? I know it was. It absolutely was the turning point of that game. How do you not throw that ball into the 10th row? Greatest offense there is, or worst decision you've ever made? Not only is this not the greatest offense there is, you weren't even the best quarterback on the field Sunday, Whack. Jackson Dart was. I'm Jim Rome.
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20: Oh, sorry. A new study says Americans, we're tired.
21: Yeah,
20: very
21: that's
20: tired.
21: Right. All the time. Fatigue is one of the most common concerns reported in primary care visits.
20: Yeah, researchers at the CDC say 3 in 4 adults felt very tired or exhausted at least some days in the past 3 months. 1 in 6 adults experience frequent fatigue most days or every day.
21: Researchers surveyed 27,000 adults ages 18 and older in 2024 about their health and daily lives. The study found women were more likely than men to be exhausted. Yep. Researchers say fatigue is a physical or mental tiredness or exhaustion that does not improve with additional sleep or rest.
20: Oh. Whoa. Okay, so yeah, if you sleep more, you don't get better, I guess.
21: Yeah, that's
20: continued
21: weird.
20: Fatigue.
22: Mm-hmm. I'm using that next time.
20: I know I'm fatigued.
21: Yeah.
20: There's 2 reasons that I'm fatigued.
22: Oh,
23: two little reasons.
20: They're 2 little reasons,
21: yes.
20: They're
21: 2 cute reasons, though.
20: I don't want to say their names, but there are 2 reasons.
23: How old are your reasons now?
20: 4 and 9.
23: Okay.
22: See, now they know. They're watching Dad. They're like, I know.
20: I hope they're not. Yeah. Well, this school starts in 6 minutes.
21: That is like peak energy level for children.
20: Yeah. 4 and 9.
23: I'm already getting tired listening about it.
20: Yeah. They're never tired, so I'm always tired.
21: Yeah, it's so weird.
20: Yeah.
21: And we were just talking about, like, before we had kids, how like we would feel tired, but it would be okay because we could take a nap anytime we want. And now, as a parent, you can't do that.
20: Yeah, there's no escape.
21: Yeah, there is.
20: I guess I'm fortunate. My fatigue will go away if I get enough sleep. To not get that break.
21: Yeah.
20: It's very difficult.
21: I have learned, especially after being on the morning show, because we wake up so early, which is kind of unnatural, right? So I kind of learned to just work through the tiredness. Yeah. Like, I'm not trying to not be tired. I'm just trying to, like, what my capacity is at this tiredness level, because I'm always going to be tired. Do you know what I mean?
23: Yeah. Not as energetic as you would be.
21: Yeah. Oh, my gosh.
20: Just survival mode.
22: Yeah. And then we all hit the wall, I guess, around the same time, right? What time do we hit the wall? 9:30?
23: Oh,
22: yeah.
23: Really?
22: Yeah.
23: Do you guys get tired?
1: Oh, wow, Brittany.
23: No, mine is more towards like lunchtime, after lunchtime.
1: Oh, okay.
23: Yeah.
1: 10 o'clock,
23: yeah.
1: I'm going down already.
0: Oh,
1: yeah.
23: Interesting.
1: Yeah.
23: See you in the chair.
0: Mine is noon when I'm driving back home. That was scary.
1: Oh, wow.
23: That's dangerous.
14: Yeah, it is.
2: I wonder why there's such a big difference between women and men.
23: Oh, because yours is around the same time.
0: Oh, that's because we do more. We think about a lot more. We have to make a lot more choices.
4: You're going to make up for our lack of brain power?
0: Exactly. Okay.
4: All right, coming up next, we're going to take another look at your weather and traffic.
0: Keep it here. Wake Up Today. We'll be right back.
5: A very close call for some kids in a backyard swimming pool. I'm Jim Ryan, ABC News. The story is coming up.
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5: On Sunday evening, older kids were in a backyard pool and a 2-year-old was running along the side. At that moment, a car crashed through the wooden fence, scattering debris in the spot where the toddler had just been.
29: I've just known this was going to happen at some point.
5: Alex Gunter lives next door on that very busy street.
29: They just keep going faster and faster and faster.
5: The kids in the backyard were unearthed. The driver of the car was cited for recklessness and the passenger was hospitalized. The neighbors want the city to address the speed along that street. Jim Ryan, ABC News.
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13: Tuesday, before we head into the Take 2 Tuesday hour, let's take a look at the current conditions. 80 degrees outside. The trades have actually gotten a bit lighter, so we may not see some of those offshore showers make landfall like we were talking about earlier. But we'll take a look at that radar into our next hour, see if we could spot some of the rain. Thursday will be the highest potential for some wet weather due to remnants from what was a tropical storm Norbert yesterday, now just post-tropical cyclone Norbert. And then secondly, Friday. Saturday and Sunday, partly cloudy conditions with a slight uptick in moisture once again Monday and Tuesday. That's it for our forecast. Brian, I'll send things over to you.
1: All right, mahalo, Brittany, for the weather update. We'll take a look at those drive times again. For the most part, from the west side, well over an hour this morning. You can see Mililani checking in at 53 minutes, 34-minute drive from the windward side in Kaneohe, Kailua, using the Pali Highway. That's going to be 44 minutes this morning. And the east side, out in Hawaii Kai, we'll see you guys here in about 31 minutes. Well, coming up tomorrow on Wake Up Today, Kate Piper will be live with Aloha Festivals and their Ho'olaulea. And Aloha United Way will be live in studio. Mahalo for joining us. Don't go anywhere. Take 2 is right after this.
12: We're working for Hawaii. You're watching Take 2.
4: Aloha and good Tuesday morning. Thank you so much for joining us here on Take 2. I'm Sam Spengler.
30: And I'm Sarah Madison. Time to break down the top stories of the day.
21: New this morning, a 23-year-old man is dead after crashing his motorcycle on the H1 freeway near the airport. Police say the motorcyclist was speeding westbound just after midnight when he lost control and rear-ended a car. He was taken to the hospital in critical condition where he later died.
20: The 47-year-old man driving the car was also hospitalized in serious condition. Police say speed appears to be a factor. It is the 29th traffic death on Oahu so far this year. Today marks 1 week since Hurricane Lowell, and the scope of the damage on Kauai is still coming into focus.
21: A little over 80% of the island has power now. So far, more than 620 damage reports have been filed with the county, and many still need help getting back on their feet.
20: Two more food distribution events are happening today on Kauai. They'll be at Anahola Clubhouse. That'll be from 4 to 6 p.m. and the Koloa Ballpark. That'll be from 3 to 5.
6: These are heavy times, and it's okay to take care of yourself and your family and make sure that you do the... There's a lot of support out there for mental health and wellness checks, and so making sure that you're my ka'i too.
7: No get shame. If you know somebody who needs food, come and get the food for them and bring it to them.
20: Two resource centers are also opening up today to help residents navigate the aftermath of Hurricane Lowell. They are located at the Hanalei Neighborhood Center and Koloa Neighborhood Center.
21: Folks can meet with nonprofits and agencies for one-on-one assistance. Both centers will be open from 9 a.m. to 6 p.m. Kilauea Elementary students returned to school this morning, but the DOE says Hanalei Elementary needs more time to recover from significant storm impacts.
20: Teachers and staff there will now return on Friday with class back in session next Monday. The school is working to provide instructional packets and shelf-stable meals for families.
21: Developing news out of California, where prosecutors say they will not pursue the death penalty for Rob Reiner's son, Nick, in the killing of his parents.
20: Nick Reiner was charged back in December with first-degree murder in the killings of 78-year-old actor-director Rob Reiner and his wife, Michelle, in their Los Angeles home.
21: Prosecutors say they took into account the wishes of the surviving Reiner family members in reaching their decision.
20: On Hawaii Island, an autopsy has been scheduled for today following a suspicious death in Hilo. Police tell us officers were called to Kuawa Park at 7 yesterday morning for an unresponsive man on the ground near a fence.
21: Police say the man appeared to have suspicious injuries. His name has not been released. If anyone has information, call Big Island Police.
20: On Oahu, an attempted murder investigation is underway in Waikiki. Police say at around 3:30 yesterday morning, a man on the 24th floor of a hotel on Niu Street suffered multiple cuts to his head and arms.
21: He's now hospitalized in serious condition. A weapon was recovered. Police are looking for a heavyset man wearing blue shirt over a gray tank top, jean shorts, a light-colored crossbody bag, and black shoes. Anyone with information is asked to call police. For more than seven decades, women have served in important roles within the Honolulu Police Department, and they are being recognized for National Police Woman Day. Retired officer Leimomo Mo'okini Lum joined HPD in 1950, breaking barriers as the first woman to serve on HPD's pistol team.
20: HPD says today opportunities continue to grow with women serving many roles, including the DARE program, narcotics and vice, regional patrols, and the Office of the Chief. Chief David Lazar says their experiences and perspectives make the department stronger and help better serve the community. Coming up next, 4th Street Mall is transforming into the Doho Night Market this weekend.
21: Let's check in with Kate Piper. Good morning, Kate.
8: Hey, good morning, Sarah. Good morning, Sam. Yes, pickleball performances, food and more all happening this Friday at the Doho Night Market. Details coming up on Take 2. Stay tuned.
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2: An unminted legend almost came off the couch. Drew Brees seriously weighed a stunning playoff comeback with Denver last winter, holding a private throwing session to evaluate a potential return before wrist pain ultimately grounded the plan. 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I'm Drake Toll.
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18: The Doho Night Market is bringing community culture and food to 4th Street Mall.
1: Yeah, Kate Paper joins us now live in downtown Honolulu with more. Kate.
18: Brian, hey Brittany, good morning. Yes, the Doho Night Market is happening this Friday at 4th Street Mall, 4:30 to 9 p.m. I mean, there's going to be pickleball, performances, food, and so much more. But it's actually part of a much bigger picture to bring life, revitalization, and refresh downtown Honolulu for the community. And here to tell us a little bit more about the future plans, I have got McKinley Eads, who is the Vice Chair of Activate Doho. Good morning and mahalo for being here with us.
19: Good morning and thank you for having me.
18: Absolutely. So let's talk about what's going down this Friday, the Doho Night Market. Tell us what's in store for folks that have never come by before.
19: So this is our third market. It's planning to be the largest. We're going to have a variety of entertainment from taiko, dance groups, K-pop, to our headline performance at 7 p.m. by Trial by Fire, which is an amazing fire show. I know you got a sneak peek this morning.
18: Oh boy, we did. They are going to bring the heat on Friday to 4th Street Mall. And those taiko drums too. I mean, nothing just gets the blood pumping like that. So it's going to be like an action-packed evening. So fun for the whole family, right? And free of charge?
19: Free, of course. We have plenty of food, market vendors, of course, pickleball inside. There's a showdown between UH pickleball. Yeah, we're really excited.
18: Yeah, those UH pickleball players are so incredibly talented. They were playing for us really early this morning, showing off their skills. And they're going to be quite the competitors this weekend in that showdown that's happening at 6 p.m. here at Pickles at Forte, where we are here at this morning. And, you know, I want to talk about the bigger picture for downtown Honolulu. This is one of the many activities, festivities that you're offering up. Tell us a little bit about the plans to bring life, community down to Chinatown.
19: Yeah, so one of our main goals is just to bring people back after 5 p.m. specifically. You know, people of all ages, we want this to be a place where people can live, work, and play. So obviously we have pickleball, people can't get enough, but we also have a run club, which meets every Thursday and is training up for the Doho Great Aloha Run this President's Day. And we have a yoga club we're hoping to bring back soon.
18: Oh, that's fantastic. And I want to circle back to that Doho Great Aloha Run. You guys made the announcement just recently that it's up and running again. It's back. But this time it's a little bit different. Tell us what people can expect and how they can get involved.
19: So obviously the classic course ran all the way to Aloha Stadium. With our beloved stadium under reconstruction, we've reworked the route to specifically feature historic downtown and Chinatown buildings. It's been reduced to a 5K, which is great for me. I'm not the biggest runner, but we're hoping to get a lot of people out. It should be a great time. Valentine President's Day weekend. People can sign up online or at the Doho Night Market to receive a special prize.
18: Yeah, absolutely. Pardon me for taking the mic too soon, but absolutely. It's a great way to explore Chinatown, whether you want to go pound the pavement during the Doho Great Aloha Run, or you want to come check out the Doho Night Market and go get some eats, play some pickleball, and watch some fire performances. A lot going on down here. Mahalo for joining us, McKinley. Kate Piper, working for Hawaii, sending it back to you in the studio.
1: Oh, good fun, good fun.
4: Oh, I was doing my little finger claps. I was like,
1: pickleball?
4: You know what? I've never played pickleball.
1: Oh.
4: Ever. I've watched friends play it at tournaments. I haven't been to that center, but that looks very state of the art. I know it's really popular, and I know a bunch of people who do it. Have you tried at all?
1: I have not played pickleball.
4: I think I probably picked up the racket and looked at it, but I don't even think I've played a game. So
1: does that mean
4: not the best people to ask about this?
1: Yeah. We got to challenge Sam and Sarah?
4: They probably could be way better. They've already played.
1: All right, stick around. Coming up, a quick check on those traffic drive times if you're still headed into town.
4: And just ahead, we'll have a look at your full forecast. Stay with us. Take two. We'll be right back.
5: 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I'm Jim Ryan, ABC News. 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
5: From ABC News, Wall Street Now. With Federal Reserve managers beginning a two-day meeting that's expected to end with an interest rate hike, investors have slammed on the brakes. The Dow Jones this morning fell 476 points and headed into the midday below 52,000. The S&P was off 0.4%. The Nasdaq Composite had given up 0.75%. Apple's AI revamp of Siri is now available to everyone. Siri AI is part of the iOS 27 update on iPhones. It's also showing up on iPads, Apple Watches, and Macs. It's available only in English right now, but Apple plans to expand Siri AI to French, Japanese, Korean, Portuguese, and Spanish next month. If generosity is measured by tips, the stingiest Americans live in California, where restaurant gratuities average about 17%. The company Toast, which handles credit card payments, says the best state for waitstaff is Delaware, where tips left on credit cards average 21.4%. Jim Ryan, ABC News.
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4: Take two. Tuesday, let's start off taking a look if you're just tuning in to our Pacific Tropical Tracker. This will show you anything brewing in the central or the eastern Pacific as we have this ongoing hurricane season, officially until the end of November, November 30th, but it's very active. So we're still expecting some systems even potentially into 2027. So here's a look right now. We've got post-tropical cyclone Norbert. The eye of the storm already broken apart, but we are expecting some remnants to bring in some moisture that we'll talk about coming up into the second half of this week. And then tropical depression Session 15E. Now, this just popped up here on our radar. Looks like we've got some unorganized thunderstorms. Usually when it's this color, less than 30% chance of development. I'm thinking this will be a 20% chance of development into a tropical cyclone, very similar to this one. So we'll update that slide for you next. This is southwest of Mexico as of right now. As we head into the next several days, though, you could see the track here. Both of the storm systems that we had moved westerly, now post-tropical Norbert, will just be about north of the island chain Thursday and Friday, bringing in some of the rain showers. And then Tropical Depression 15E is expected to rapidly weaken, which is some good news as well within the next few days. But we could get some rain showers from this system about Monday and Tuesday, timeline-wise, of next week. Quick look at our radar for you. Some bands of moisture expected for Oahu and Maui County, just north of the interior islands, but Hawaii Island and Kauai County remain dry. Along with that, some lighter winds, 0 miles per hour in Honolulu, just about 3 to 9 for Molokai, and then Kauai, Lihue's got about 9 miles per hour now. But single digits across the board, we're expecting some slight increase in the trades today, maybe about 10 to even 15 miles per hour for the afternoon. So that will hopefully bring down some of the humidity. For now, the ocean forecast, 2 to 4 feet for the west and the south. West facing shores, 1 to 3. East shores, 2 to 4 feet. And the north shores, 0 to 2. And no changes in to Wednesday, but because of Norbert, we are expecting a slight increase in the east-facing surf Thursday and Friday. Quick look at those current conditions for you as you head out. High 70s to low 80s for the island chain, so we'll take a look at that coming up next. And along with that, some of our 7-day forecast for you on the screen. Looks like at least for today and tomorrow, we'll have some nice partly cloudy to mostly sunny skies. But Thursday, though, that's when we're expecting the rain. That's it for our forecast. Brian, I'll send things over to you.
1: All right, mahalo, Brittany, for the weather update. 8:16, let's head out the door this morning. We'll check on these traffic cameras. Here's H1 and Liliha. You can see the traffic already building up through the morning. H1 as you head further down towards H1 and Ward. So we got those drive times again. Skyline from the East Kapolei Station towards Pearl Harbor at 23 minutes 26 if you're headed off to the airport. Zip lane is open, H1 through that Waikele stretch. Just going to be that usual busyness. So drive times are on the way, over an hour for everything from the west side, Waianae, Kapolei, and Eva at 62 minutes, so that went up by a bit since we last checked. Mililani at 51 minutes, 29 minutes from the windward side in Kaneohe, Kailua, using the Pali Highway. That's going to be 43 minutes this morning. And Hawaii Kai, we'll see you guys here in about 28 minutes. Sam and Sarah, back to you.
6: All right, mahalo, Brian. Time is 8:17 now. In Pasadena, a 6-year-old Shetland Shepherd named Milo was reunited with the firefighters who rescued him from a burning house last week.
7: Milo and his owners were happy to greet the first responders, who immediately went into action to save the dog.
6: Firefighters saw smoke coming from the home and had to force entry when Milo was the only one home.
7: After firefighters gave him oxygen, Milo was up and walking in about 5 minutes and is now under vet's care.
6: Oh, great job by those firefighters over in Pasadena. Handsome boy, Milo.
7: I know. Yeah. So cute. Yeah. And over in New York City, a Brooklyn bodega cat gets snatched on camera. And now, after days of neighborhood outrage and concern, the catnapper may be bringing the cat back.
6: Yeah, Jabal was roaming outside the bodega, and surveillance video shows a woman and man picking him up and casually just walking away.
7: Ooh, almost immediately after seeing the video, flyers went up and the neighborhood started to look for Jabal. Then police got involved after the story about the missing cat went viral.
6: Get this. Apparently, the woman who took the cat called the owner after seeing herself in the surveillance video and allegedly said it was a misunderstanding that she wants to return the cat.
7: Now it's just a matter of time, and the community is patiently waiting for Jabal to be returned.
6: A misunderstanding.
7: Sure.
6: I guess return him everything's okay, I guess. But that's a misunderstanding usually means that, like, I messed up. I don't want to fully admit it.
7: Right.
6: Right.
7: I hope Jabal just gave them the hardest time.
6: Yeah, just
7: and peed everywhere.
6: Scratches all over the place.
7: Peed everywhere. Yeah. You know what I mean? Like, take that for kidnapping me.
6: Coming up next on Take Two, the annual Be Ready Manoa Disaster Preparedness Fair is coming up this weekend.
7: We have that interview and more information when Take Two returns.
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10: So he's some kind of detective?
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23: We have another sneak peek at Yaga, the series which stars Schitt's Creek's Noah Reed and Heated Rivalry's Hudson Williams. 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
25: You might be standing on the verge of something great.
23: Industry is returning for a fifth and final season with two more actors joining the stacked cast. Ben Platt and Russell Tovey will both be joining the series in guest roles this season.
26: You knew all along.
23: Brie Larson is headed to Italy. The Captain Marvel star announced on her Instagram that she will lead the film adaptation of One Italian Summer, based on the New York Times bestseller. The film will release in theaters May 12th,
27: 2028. All right, then. Two of them. Both of them are fall.
23: And happy birthday to Tommy Lee Jones, who is 80 today. Chuck Sievertson, ABC News.
28: Have you been to Midas? 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
32: We're working for Hawaii. You're watching Take Two.
33: It's an important event and very timely given we are still in hurricane season, which is slated to last longer this year. We're talking about the annual Be Ready Manoa Disaster Preparedness Fair taking place this weekend. Joining me now with more is Be Ready Manoa President Wesley Ora and Vice President and Fair Coordinator Gay Oshiro. Aloha and good morning to you both. Thank you so much for stopping by with us. And thank you for putting this together. This is really important, especially being that we are in hurricane season, although we have disaster potential all year round. What is the goal of Be Ready Manoa?
34: Well, our mission is primarily to educate our residents, you know, of the importance of being disaster preparedness, especially like you said, Sam, right? We have a extremely busy hurricane season this year, right? We've had, you know, several close calls, especially for Oahu. And so it's really important, you know, for our residents to be prepared and know what to do in the event of an emergency.
33: What can people do to prepare? What is the purpose of the fair?
35: Well, we'd like everyone to go home with some new information that they can know exactly what to do when a disaster occurs.
33: Hey, can we talk a little bit about what we have up here and what we're going to expect at the fair?
35: Yes. In Manoa, as you know, we get a lot of rain. And so this plant is one of the plants we're giving away. It's taro, and it grows very nicely in Manoa. And this is another plant that grows very well, a cucumber plant. Both edible plants.
33: Yeah, and both of them. I mean, I have a garden at home. I got a. It's pretty easy to take care of, even if you're not like a green thumb. If you're not an expert, they're beautiful. And yeah, exactly, edible. And then we have the water bag right here.
34: Yes. So we have Board of Water Supply that's going to be giving out water bags, and you can use that right to store water because water obviously is very important in the event of an emergency. And so we'll be giving out water bladders for folks that come down to the fair.
33: And then the walkie-talkie. Tell us about this.
34: Well, the walkie-talkie is part of our Manoa Coconut Wireless, where we give out free walkie-talkies to residents as long as they're willing to learn how to use it and participate in a regular practice. And we use the walkie-talkie as an alternate form of communication in the event there's no electricity or, cell service. And it came in handy, you know, in the last storm because we were able to talk to each other while we were monitoring the stream and seeing, you know, what the conditions were right during the storm.
6: Yeah, and that's so beneficial. We've experienced this. We've had electricity go out, cell service go out, right? So
34: exactly.
6: In those times, you know, the AM radio is very important to get information,
34: right.
6: But to disseminate that information is also very important. So those walkie-talkies, it's instantaneous.
34: Yes.
6: And then again, you're not relying on the electricity at the time. As long as you got them charged up and you got the batteries and stuff like that,
34: right.
6: You can use it to communicate with your neighbors.
34: Yeah, it's very easy to use, right? And, you know, very low tech, right?
6: Yeah.
34: So, you know, we hope that that's why, you know, folks will join, you know, the Manoa Coconut Wireless. It's free. You know, we got a really generous grant from AARP who provided us with the funding for the radios. And so, you know, we encourage as many of our residents to join.
6: And speaking of AARP, for our kupuna, right, they are the most vulnerable during these disasters. It's always important to make a plan with the kupuna in your neighborhood or the kupuna in your life. But these types of things can really be beneficial to help them in those times of need, right?
34: That's right. And we do have, you know, quite a lot of seniors, including ourselves, that are part of the network. But, you bring up a good point. And you know, the kupuna in our neighborhood is, you know, something that, you know, we have to always keep track of. And so what we try to do is we try to work, you know, with our neighborhood security watch, and we ask them to, you know, identify, you know, who the vulnerable are within the different sectors of our neighborhood so that, you know, we can at least pay special attention, right, to those folks.
6: Yeah, it's always incumbent on all of us to take care of them.
34: That's right.
6: Where and when is the fair, and can anybody attend?
35: Yes, it's a family-free event, and it's being held at the Manoa Marketplace on Saturday, this Saturday, September 19th, from 10 a.m. to 2 p.m.
6: 10 a.m. to 2 p.m., and anybody can attend?
35: Yes.
6: Okay, wonderful. All right. Gay and Wes, thank you so much for stopping by. Thank you for all you do with the disaster preparedness with Be Ready Mono. It's very important. Really appreciate you folks.
35: Thank you very much for having us.
6: Top stories of the morning are just ahead, but first, let's check back in with Kate Piper. 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
7: Welcome back and happy Aloha Tuesday. I'm Sarah Madison.
6: And I'm Sam Spangler. Thank you so much for joining us here on Take Two. Time to break down your top stories of the day.
7: A fire at Kauai's main Civic Center building is compounding the island's recovery from Hurricane Lull. The fire tore through the Kapolei building at the Lihua Civic Center, shutting down every walk-in county service on the campus.
6: The building was a workspace for several departments, including the DMV, real property, and the IT division. The cause of the fire is not yet known, but the blaze also destroyed critical computer systems that handle everything from property records to phone lines. Even basic transactions are stalled.
7: Construction engineers say the building itself may not be salvageable.
8: And it looks like probably the assessment would be the building's going to have to be demolished and rebuilt new again. This is about 6 months of design and engineering and then another 18 months for construction if everything goes well.
6: Officials are working on securing a temporary site and say all in-person services at the Civic Center remain closed at least through Friday. The Kauai Humane Society is still without power following the storm. The shelter lost power during the storm, but did have help from an emergency generator.
7: But over the weekend, that generator stopped working, creating problems with not only light, but refrigeration and water.
9: A lot of our vaccines need to be refrigerated, and without refrigeration, without the generator, we're already losing those vaccines. The generator powers not only the power here at shelter, but also the water that we use to bring up from the well. So without the generator working and without power, we're not gonna have the water that we need to clean and to hydrate our dogs and cats.
6: Support from community members and the Hawaiian Humane Society on Oahu has been ongoing. The shelter says power is not expected to come back for another couple of weeks.
7: Meanwhile, damage to the Waianiha bridges is slowing down cleanup efforts for North Shore Kauai residents. Heavy equipment needed to clear debris cannot get through.
6: Officials say the need is urgent with people dealing with cesspool water in their homes, no gas cans to store fuel for generators, and no cell service unless you're at a hub. And many are concerned another round of heavy rain could make things much worse.
10: These rocks have blocked the right side of our Waianiha River. And it is a huge concern because if we flood, all the water will be going only to the big bridge down below, which is right here that's close to our bank. And it'll be disastrous.
7: The Department of Transportation says it is working to repair the bridges, but has no time frame when it would be finished.
6: An investigation is underway following a fire in a Waikiki high-rise yesterday morning. The fire happened around 8:30 near Ala Boulevard.
7: When crews arrived, they found black smoke coming from the penthouse unit. It took about an hour to extinguish. Five people who live on the floor were evacuated. No one was hospitalized. The cause of the fire is unknown at this time.
6: Coming up on 8:33 now, the Doho Night Market is bringing community culture and food over to 4th Street Mall.
7: Kate Piper joins us now live in downtown Honolulu with more. Good morning, Kate.
0: Hey, good morning, Sarah. Good morning, Sam. Yes, I mean, the Doho Night Market is bringing all that and so much more to 4th Street Mall this Friday, 4:30 to 9 p.m. We got to spotlight pickleball, their performances, but now we get to talk about the food. And we're joined by Clarence and Emmy Kolome with K's Smash and Grind to tell us a little bit more about what they're dishing and serving up this Friday. Good morning and mahalo for being here with me, folks. Yeah, absolutely.
17: Today.
0: Let's talk a little bit about, for those that haven't tried you folks yet, I know you guys are new, a couple months old. Tell us what you're all about at K's Smash and Grinds.
17: So K's was inspired by our daughter, K. Mila. and we offer ube smash burger. So our burger is unique because this is something that something different, that more vibrant, and of course it tastes really good.
0: I can't wait to confirm that here in just a moment. I'm sure it tastes just as good as it looks. Emmy, tell us where folks can find you at the Doho Night Market this Friday.
18: So we will be at the Doho Night Market this Friday. It's going to be at the 4th Street Mall. It's just right behind this building. So, yeah, we'll see you folks there.
0: Yeah. Okay, so I'm going to do a little taste test right now. But as I do that, I want you to tell me, Clarence, what's up on the table? What are you guys serving up this weekend?
17: So, yes, what we have here, we have the OG Smash Burger. And we also have our bestseller, bacon mushroom. Ooh. With garlic parmesan aioli.
0: Okay. I'm going to give this a try, but this is probably a two-hand operation, yes. But we're just going to rock it with the one hand.
19: Ooh. Are you kidding me?
0: Breaking news, that is delicious. Okay, I'm going to let you keep talking as I chew. Tell us more about what you guys are serving up.
17: So we also have our teriyaki smash burger, island teri burger. We also have a Vietnamese-inspired with the banh mi. Smash, and we have the newest one, jalapeno bacon mushroom, jalapeno bacon with chipotle aioli.
0: So

0: one hand. She was right. That kind of is a two-hand operation.
1: It is.
0: It's a big burger.
1: It is. That looks so good. The last one, the jalapeno burger.
0: Yeah, that's the one.
1: That is the one. Yeah. I like a little kick to it.
0: Yeah.
1: Yeah.
0: It's Kate. Bring that one back to Sarah.
1: Well, coming up next on Take Two, Shukef is in studio for Food to Go, serving up authentic Singaporean food.
0: Ooh, that's next. Right after the break. Keep it here, folks. Take Two will be right back.
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11: Take 2. Well, get ready. It's time for Food to Go. And Shukef has authentic Singaporean food, which is a melting pot of different cultures. Now, joining us with the details is Emily Turukin, who is the owner. Good morning, Emily.
12: Good morning.
11: Thank you for joining.
12: Thanks for having me.
11: Yeah, and it smells great, the studio.
12: Thank you.
11: Tell us about Shukef, and more importantly, about Singaporean food, which is pretty unique here in Hawaii.
12: Yes. So Singaporean food is, like you said, a melting pot of different cultures. So it's immigrants from China, they came from India, Europe, and then they lend their flavors to our cuisines. And then the style that I cook is mostly Malay and Peranakan style. So it's a spicy, punchy kind of food that I like to make.
11: You like a spicy food?
12: Yes.
11: On a scale of 10, 10 being super spicy, 1 I can handle.
12: It has to be like middle. Or for you, for this fruit,
11: yeah.
12: In the middle. You can handle.
11: Randall can handle.
12: Yes.
11: Okay. Shukef, by the way, very unique Singaporean food. Can you tell our viewers what we have on the table?
12: Yes. So over here, we have a kaya toast, which is a traditional Singaporean breakfast. If you go to Singapore, that's the first thing you eat. Everybody will take you out for breakfast. It's kaya. Kaya is a coconut custard jam, which we eat with butter and toast traditionally with like a soft-boiled egg. And then we have a beef rendang, which is our number one bestseller. It's a beef dry curry. It's also served with sambal goreng, which is a bean-based tofu and beans and stir-fry. And then we have laksa, which is also

0: a very traditional Singaporean dish, and everybody knows about laksa like they know about chicken rice. So laksa is a coconut shrimp broth, so very rich, very umami flavors, served with rice noodles and shrimp. And then we have on top, we have a salted egg chicken, which is made with salted duck egg. It's a creamy sauce, a little bit of spice. We have with the little Thai bird's eye chili in there. And then we have a roti john, which is, roti means bread. So it's like a bread sandwich made by Malays for when the Europeans came. They wanted to look for sandwiches and they couldn't find any. So the hawker just made up this dish and then it became a Singaporean staple, street food dish.
1: Made it up, but now it's a staple. I like it.
0: Yes, now it's a staple.
1: Delicious food from Shook Kiat. Now, yes. You know, I want to rewind it. What made you want to start this business?
0: Yeah, so about 3 years ago, my mom and my grandmother passed away within like 3 months of each other. So I started this mostly to, so I quit my full-time job, and then I started this mostly to honor them and also to celebrate my heritage. And also a little bit out of desperation to eat the flavors of home, because like you said, it's hard to find these flavors here. So ever since opening Shokef, I've met a lot of Singaporeans that live in Hawaii, and they come out and they tell me, oh my God, finally a Singaporean food in Hawaii. So
1: that's all it took. They smelt it like, yes, smells at home.
0: All the Singaporeans come out. They lead by their nose.
1: They follow
0: their nose.
1: We were talking backstage. What's next for Shook Kiat? There's some things on the horizon.
0: Yes. So Shook Kiat is doing a minor trading company, which is a pantry line from the flavors, inspired by the flavors of Shook Kiat. So we started with a pandan kaya, which is the kaya that you see on the toast. And then we also use it to make desserts like macaroons. We have a pandan macaroon, which we also sell at the market. And then we're also in development to make sauces and snacks. And so you can take the flavors of Shook Kiat and make it yourself at home.
1: Oh, yes. That's perfect.
0: Yes.
1: If our viewers want to enjoy these flavors, where can we catch you guys next?
0: So next, we are this Saturday, we're going to be at the Wahewa Market Day. So at the Wahewa Value Added Product Development Center in Wahewa, we'll be there from 9 to 1. And then we're there every third Saturday of the month.
1: Awesome. And then social media, you got Instagram?
0: Yes. So Instagram is at Shook Kiat or at Minor Trading Co.
1: All right. Yes. Emily, mahalo for joining us.
0: Thank you very much.
1: And this food looks delicious.
0: Yes.
1: I might have to taste one
0: of
1: those.
0: Yes, please.
1: All right, guys. So Shook Kiat, make sure you check them on Instagram. And we got some delicious food right here. All right, stick around. Coming up, are you feeling fatigued? Well, you're not alone. We'll take a look at what's happening and the most common concerns reported in primary care visits when Wake Up Today returns.
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4: Welcome back. Coming up on 8:47 now on this Tuesday morning, here's today's need to know before you head out the door. A 23-year-old man is dead following a motorcycle crash on the H1 freeway this morning. Police say he was speeding when he lost control near the airport and rear-ended a car. It is the 29th traffic death of the year.
5: Two more food distribution events are happening today on Kauai. They'll be at Anahola Clubhouse from 4 to 6 p.m. and the Kaloa Ballpark from 3 to 5. Today marks 1 week since Lowell hit the Garden Isle.
4: An attempted murder investigation is underway in Waikiki after a man was found with cuts to his head and arms at a hotel on Neo Street. He's now hospitalized in serious condition. A weapon was recovered. Anyone with information is asked to call police.
5: And a one-year closure of Gulag Avenue begins next week Monday, so crews can begin work to demolish and reconstruct the overpass. A temporary pedestrian bridge will be opened. Work will take place weekdays from 8 a.m. to 4 p.m.
6: Thanks, Sarah. Thanks, Sam. Here's a look into the Pacific Tropical Tracker. Tracking right now just the remnants of post-tropical cyclone Norbert in the Central Pacific and Tropical Depression 15E. Two new areas of disturbed weather, 20% chance of developing into one of our cyclones. That's still fairly early, but we'll give you any updates there. And two of the cones of uncertainty right now, you could see just post-tropical storm. What was tropical storm yesterday, Norbert, then back down to Tropical Depression. Rapidly weakening down to now post-tropical cyclone Norbert, still traveling westerly. It's expected to be north of the island chain Thursday and Friday, so we are going to see an uptick in some of the moisture. In terms of Tropical Depression 15E, it's still holding steady, but within the next 2 to 3 days, we're expecting this to be a remnant low as well. So overall, some good news. You could see some of the spotty showers right now outside north of the interior islands, some making landfall just a little bit over the Ko'olau's now and slightly over in Maui, but remains dry for Kauai County and for Hawaii Island this morning. In terms of the winds, we haven't bumped up quite yet, still in the single digits, 0 to maybe 9 miles per hour there for Kauai County areas, 6 to 7 for our easterly islands. And then in terms of the surf, still pretty small, 2 to 4 feet for the east and the south surf today and tomorrow. West-facing surf, 1 to 3, and for the north, 0 to 2. And we are expecting, due to the remnants from Norbert, for that east surf to bump up. And we'll get a small southwest swell about that time as well. That'll be about Thursday and Friday too. Quick look at those current conditions as you head out the door this morning. High 70s to low 80s, 80 degrees outside now, 0 mile per hour winds in Honolulu, and highest chance to get some of that rain will be Thursday and secondly Friday of this week. That's it as for our forecast. Brian, I'll send things over to you.
7: Mahalo, Brittany, for the weather update. 8:49, we'll take a look outside, and the zip lane is open. Here's H1 and Liliha. That traffic already getting busy. It's been busy through most of the morning. We did see a lot of traffic on this portion of the freeway, and it's always moved to a different portion. Skyline going to be your option from the East Kapolei Station towards Pearl Harbor at 23 minutes, 26 if you're heading off to the airport. That traffic has moved towards H1 and Ward, H1 and Liliha this morning. So here's H1 and Liliha. Busy traffic as you make your way through the morning. Those drive times, as hope some jumped into the green. They were in the yellow. So let's see here. So 3 out of 3 still in that slower yellow zone. Over an hour for mostly everything. Waianae, Kapolei, just a little under an hour right there. So is Ewa at 58 minutes. 53-minute drive from Mililani. If you're coming on over from the windward side in Kaneohe, it'll be a cruise over the Ko'olau's at 23 minutes. 27 from Kailua using the Pali Highway and Hawaii Kai. We'll see you guys here in about 20 minutes. Sam and Sarah, back to you.
4: All right, mahalo, Brian. If you're feeling a little groggy this morning, you're not alone, folks. A new study says Americans are tired. Very tired.
8: Yeah, that's right. Fatigue is one of the most common concerns reported in primary care visits.
4: Researchers at the CDC say 3 in 4 adults felt very tired or exhausted at least some days in the past 3 months. One in six adults experience frequent fatigue most days or every day.
5: Researchers surveyed 27,000 adults ages 18 and older in 2024 about their health and daily lives. The study found women were more likely than men to be exhausted. Yep. Researchers say fatigue is a physical or mental tiredness or exhaustion that does not improve with additional sleep or rest.
4: Ooh.
5: What?
4: Yeah, if you don't get well rested after being well rested, that's tough.
5: That is tough. Okay, so how do you guys get energy besides sleeping or drinking coffee?
4: Those are both good ones. Exercise always makes me more energetic.
5: Yeah.
4: Like immediately afterwards, I get a little bit tired, but then throughout the rest of the day, I get more energy.
5: Yeah.
4: So that helps a lot.
5: Yeah. Loud music for me.
6: Okay.
5: Especially this morning show. Yeah, this morning show makes you tired. And then when we're driving home, that's when I get really sleepy. Sometimes I just blast that music.
6: Cold shower thing.
9: I was going to say cold
4: that
9: shower.
4: Helps.
9: Cold
6: shower.
4: Yeah.
6: Under the water. Yeah.
4: It hurts, but it works.
9: It hurts.
5: Oh, that's a good one. I'm going to try that.
4: You know what helps me too? School being in session.
6: Because the kids are gone.
4: Yeah.
6: You could sleep longer for your nap.
9: Yeah. Your kids are at home.
4: Dad.
5: I like good that. Ones. Okay, so there's a few tricks that we could do, right?
4: Okay. To our coffee expert over here, anything else?
9: Besides, I was going to say cold shower. That does it for me.
6: 5-hour energy.
9: Yeah, 5-hour energy, coffee. I throw the 5-hour in the coffee, cold shower.
5: Triple shot.
4: Still to come, a new Happy Meal toy is hitting McDonald's today.
5: Yeah, we'll tell you what that is when Take Two returns.
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0: These are more than just the sounds of a safe place to go after school. These are the sounds of interest being ignited and of mentors making an impact. The sounds of tutoring and tech and health and fitness and arts and music. At Boys and Girls Clubs, we don't do just one thing. We do whatever it takes to meet the needs of every kid who comes through those doors. Because whatever it takes is what it takes to build great futures. Great futures start here.
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2: Okay, this is like a Gen Z and millennial mashup right here.
3: Yes, I was just going to say.
2: The cross of the generations.
3: Yeah. I used to watch SpongeBob when I was a kid. Do kids still watch that? I don't know.
2: You know what? My son, he is vaguely aware of it, so I'm not sure. But I know that the anime stuff is very popular.
3: Yeah, for sure.
2: All right, folks, that'll do it for us here on Take Two.
3: Thank you so much for joining us, but don't go anywhere because Living Aid Weight is coming up right after this.

0: Westwood One presents Today in Women's Sports. Smell unstoppable all day long. Try Unstoppable's laundry scent boosters for as low as $5. Gotham FC is the defending champion of the NWSL, and the soccer club sits in first place in the league standings with just 6 matches remaining on their regular season schedule. Most recently, the club went on the road and defeated Racing Louisville 2-1. Star midfielder Jaden Shaw is Gotham's leading scorer. She had a goal and an assist in Friday's victory, which fell on the one-year anniversary of her joining the club.
1: It's been so fun being on this team and being a part of this club that strives for such high standards on and off the pitch. And I think I've really grown as a human and as a player, and met so many amazing people and players, and it's a blessing to be here and to be a part of this club.
0: Shaw and the first place Gotham FC are back in action Saturday when they visit the North Carolina Courage. With Today in Women's Sports, I'm Erica Herskowitz on Westwood One.
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1: 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Old

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0: President Trump, not a fan of the idea of an AI slowdown as is being proposed by Anthropic, OpenAI, Microsoft, and others. The president writing on social media that the only control or guardrails that AI needs is a strong and smart, high IQ president. AI leaders have been raising alarms for the past week over concerns the technology could take over the internet, according to Anthropic CEO Dario Amodei. The long-awaited Siri AI is finally rolling out with Apple's iOS 27 update today. It launches alongside similar software updates for the Mac, the Apple Watch, and the iPad. And as part of a $7.85 billion settlement in an antitrust case over alleged anti-competitive behavior in the market for digital video games, Sony now says it'll pay out eligible gamers through their PlayStation Network accounts. The company hasn't admitted wrongdoing. With Tech Trends, I'm Mike Dubusky, ABC News.
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0: ABC News, I'm Dave Backer. The Kennedy Center Board of Trustees voting to shut the Performing Arts Center down.
1: The vote to immediately shutter the iconic building came about an hour after a federal judge blocked the Kennedy Center Board from adding a tribute to President Donald Trump on the Performing Arts Center. The Kennedy Center Board, filled with Trump's hand-picked appointees, tried to include a tribute to Trump on the building facade after the same judge in May blocked renaming the center after the president.
0: ABC's Peter Haralambos. After Macklemore was yanked from Ed Sheeran's tour after making pro-Palestinian remarks at a show in New Jersey, four of Sheeran's supporting acts abruptly quit in solidarity with Macklemore. In western Yemen, the conflict widening, Iran-backed Houthi forces claiming new territory, threatening critical shipping lanes in the Red Sea. The House this evening voted 232 to 147 to kill a Democratic-led effort by retiring Congressman Al Green of Texas to impeach President Trump over U.S. Immigration and Customs Enforcement killings. This is ABC News.